0: in the process, but that's what heroes do. But in retrospect, Shackleton has been praised a lot more as a leader. A lot of the discussion on board the ship has been questions like, okay, if you were going out on an expedition, would you want to go with Scott or Shackleton? And overwhelmingly, the folks here have put up their hand and said, Shackleton is the guy I want to be with. Everyone came back. You know, he's the one that they're taking a lot of lessons from. Things like patience when things go wrong.
1: Yeah. Shackleton for you as well, then?

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10 mornings on CBC Music. So let's get this countdown started with a new single from Valley out of Toronto. The group will be performing at the Jubilee Festival on the East Coast at the end of July. And to get you ready, we have Valley's new single for you now. It's called Vending Machine, and it kickstarts this week's CBC Music Top 20 at number 20.

Charlie XCX. The British pop star's new album entitled Music, Fashion, Film will be out July 24th on Atlantic Records, and you can catch Charlie XCX live when she hits Toronto September 21st at Scotiabank Arena. Her latest single called SS26 struts up a big 5 spots this week to absolutely crush the number one position on the top of this chart. Charlie XCX has your new number one song right here on your CBC Music Top 20.

0: than kind of having this discussion around Andy Burnham, you know, being from the north, having a northern accent, just shows the kind of divide that there is in the country.
1: A quick bit of trivia. Prime ministers in Britain officially get the prime job in an old ritual known as kissing hands. It's not exactly what it sounds like, though. Burnham did go to Buckingham Palace to visit King Charles III, but the king just officially asked him to form a government. The monarch did not require a kiss from the new PM on his hand or anywhere else.

0: that she makes, loads of vegetables, and I had a salad.
1: Oh, was it nice that you were all bringing something different and you didn't know in advance necessarily what people would be having?
0: Oh, yes, that was great. We didn't want to make any rules. We didn't say, you must eat this or that, you should wear this or that. Just a natural getting together as if we were sitting at the same table together. And that was an interesting thing that I observed, is that I was actually sitting at a table when we were doing this. Whereas when I'm alone, much as I am now with the laptop actually on my lap, sitting in front of the television. So
1: it felt nice that you'd brought yourself to the table to have this meal with your friend.
0: And a lot of things we do alone is so different from when we're with other people. And eating a meal turned out to be quite different from eating alone.
1: And did it feel like you were around a table together?
0: Oh, definitely. In fact, you know, we said, what are you eating today? We started sharing some recipes during the course of the meal, which always fascinates me because I love to cook. It was such a natural flow, like we were in one another's kitchens together.
1: And you say the topic of eating alone was discussed.
0: Yes, extensively.
1: What experiences did you share?
0: Well, we all agreed that when you have the opportunity to eat with someone else, that's a better situation. And especially with people now, my whole family is all over the country, all over the world for that matter. The likelihood of my sharing a meal with them in person is not very great. So this allows me to feel more included, happier. That study really clicked in me and the happiness aspect of it.
1: Do you think maybe you hadn't quite realized the impact eating alone had been having on you and your sense of well-being?
0: Yes, that's very well said. I think that there is a need sometimes, maybe we don't even know it until something changes. And now I know the difference.
1: And when you hung up on that call, how did you feel?
0: I was elated, absolutely elated. I realized, you know, this could be the start of something big, as the song goes.
1: Maybe there's someone listening right now going, you know what? I am going to get in touch with my friends on the other side of the country and make a dinner date with them virtually.
0: Oh, I highly recommend it.
1: Malvina Abbott, thanks to her and to everyone we've spoken to for today's programme, not least Melanie, whose idea it was. And if you're tempted to try dining out alone as she does, here's her advice.
2: I think you just have to be bold and front it out. You know, you have to say, okay, I'm doing it, and just don't think anyone's judging you. Just go and take your seat and wait for someone, and don't be put off by, you know, funny looks from the waiters, or if they're looking around, you know, looking for somebody else, looking around you, where's your dining companion? Just, you know, not be in the face, but, you know, look them in the eye and say, yes, it's just me. And just, I try and think, why shouldn't I do this? You know, it's perfectly fine. Why shouldn't I just sit here and eat on my own? So, yeah.
1: Listener Melanie in Salford. If there's something you'd like us to make an episode about, do please, as Melanie did, email thefoodchain@bbc.co.uk. From me and the rest of the team, producers Lexi O'Connor and Izzy Greenfield, and editor Sarah Wadeson, thanks for listening. And join us again next week.
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lot of, you know, sometimes gallows humor, but humor in Northern Ireland that's shared. There's a lot in common that these different communities have. And when you come from as an outsider, you know, you see how some of these divides are very artificial. But it's really important to understand what we talked about earlier, which is that existential fear, and to try and get at that. How do we break down those barriers so that people feel safe? How do we provide the institutional structure?

0: This is a great deal. If you don't go along with this, we will break up. We will get a divorce. It was brutal. It was so brutal that people were surprised that Netanyahu showed up at the White House for the pre-planned meeting 2 days later. But it was really something.
1: And of course, there was the phone call with Netanyahu, Mr. Prime Minister Netanyahu, yes, on the phone, and Donald Trump holding the phone by way of an apology to the Qataris. But although I

0: 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You'll find more in-depth conversations on The Interview wherever you get your BBC podcasts, including conversations with astronaut Victor Glover, crime writer Patricia Cornwell, and many others. Until the next time, bye for now.
1: From the BBC, that was The Interview. I'm Saroja Coelho. CBC News is next.
2: This is CBC Windsor News. Good morning, I'm Peter Duck. At 5:57, it's mainly clear, windy and 23. The humidex is 30. Hundreds of wildfires continue to burn in northern Ontario. Premier Doug Ford says the province will spare no expense to address the situation. However, opposition leaders want him to review the province's wildfire preparedness. CBC Queen's Park reporter Sean Jeffords has the story.
3: Well, it's disappointing to say the least.
4: Premier Doug Ford reacting to comments from U.S. President Donald Trump about Ontario's wildfires. He has criticized Canada's efforts to fight those blazes and threatened to impose more tariffs if they're not brought under control.
3: The message to President Trump is if he actually does his due diligence, one of the largest fires started from Minnesota.
4: Ford says that 67 of those fires are considered out of control, and they've led to 1,800 people being evacuated in 13 communities. Ford defended his government's spending on wildfire response. He says he's doubled the annual budget from $75 to $150 million a year. But NDP leader Marit Stiles says it's clearly not enough. Experts she's spoken with in the north say the province wasn't ready for this wave.
5: This government was not prepared for fire season, and that they never are. This is not new.
4: Stiles says the province needs to double its fire budget. She's also calling on the government to conduct an in-depth review of its wildfire response. Sean Jeffords, CBC News, Toronto.
2: Marineland has begun relocating its beluga whales. The shuttered Niagara Falls theme park says it's shipping six of them to aquariums in the United States. Marineland tried last year to ship its 30 belugas and four dolphins to an aquarium in China, but the move was blocked by the federal government. The park later struck a deal with a consortium of American and Spanish aquariums to send the whales to five marine parks. Some of the whales were sent yesterday to Shedd Aquarium in Chicago, while others are going to SeaWorld in San Antonio. We'll have more local news at 6:30 during Windsor Morning with Amy Dodge. In the weather, it'll be mainly cloudy today. Some showers or a thunderstorm, particularly in the afternoon, and Sarnia Lambton could get up to 15 millimeters of rain. We'll have a strong west wind and high temperatures near 28 degrees. Currently, Sarnia is mostly cloudy, windy and 23. Chatham mainly clear, windy and 24. Windsor is mainly clear, windy and 23 degrees.
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9: This is World Report. Good morning. I'm Marcia Young. Canada is once again on the defensive. U.S. President Donald Trump is threatening 50% tariffs on several Canadian exports, and he's given a 30-day deadline for when they are to take effect. Prime Minister Mark Carney says Ottawa is ready to engage with Washington to reach a resolution. The CBC's Julia Wong joins me now from Washington. And Julia, what exactly is Trump threatening?
10: He's threatening to slap a 50% tariff on certain Canadian goods, which is a massive jump from the 10% tariff in place right now for some products. The list is wide-ranging, from milk to wine to some hockey equipment. Notably, it doesn't include vehicle or auto parts. And certain products like energy, potash, and fish would be exempt. But here is the kicker. Goods that up until now had been allowed into the U.S. tariff-free because they comply with CUSMA, the Canada-U.S.-Mexico Free Trade Agreement, they will now be subject to this 50% tariff. U.S. President Donald Trump signed three proclamations yesterday to impose these tariffs, which can be applied to countries deemed to discriminate against industries in the United States. And the maximum tariff the administration could inflict was 50%. So the U.S. clearly looking to apply the greatest amount of pressure on Canada.

0: Good morning. It is Tuesday, July 21st. It's great to be with you. I'm Amy Dodge, and this is Windsor Morning. Like a puzzle, piece by piece, the Ojibwe National Park is coming together.
1: We hope that the momentum that we have from this acquisition might position us to acquire other lands in the future.
0: We're going to hear more about the 19-hectare plot of land that's being added to the project. That will kick off our show. And then the war in Iran is back up and running, and so too is the price of gas. How much can we expect to pay at the pump this summer? We'll have that conversation later this half hour. And then later in the program, former MP Brian Massey hopes officials from both sides of the border stick together, even if the president claims it was his great deal that opened the bridge.
2: Trump is trying to drive a wedge between all those who have been trying to build this process. Don't give it to him. Don't give him that win.
0: That's next half hour here on Windsor Morning. But joining us now is Peter Duck with our local news headlines. Hi, Peter.
3: Hey, hi, Amy. CBC News has learned that the

0: Ribbon cutting ceremony for the Gordie Howe Bridge will be held 3 days before the traffic starts flowing. Several dignitaries have confirmed to us that they've been invited to an inauguration event this Friday morning. Caldwell First Nation is rallying to support a reserve in crisis. It's collecting donations to help people from a northwestern Ontario First Nation who had to evacuate because of a wildfire. And a retreat center in Lambton County that offers a safe haven for first responders has expanded its offerings. For the first time, it has held a day to support spouses of firefighters, police officers, and paramedics. In the weather today, it'll be mainly cloudy and we will get a bit of rain. Most of that is in the afternoon and we'll have high temperatures around 28 degrees with a strong west wind. Right now, Sarnia is cloudy, windy, and 24. The humidex is at 31. In Chatham, it's misty, windy, and 23 degrees. Same humidex, 31. In Windsor, mainly cloudy, 23 degrees. We have a west-southwest wind gusting to 30 kilometers an hour, and the humidex is 30.
1: Well, even more of Canada's most endangered ecosystem is protected now. Land has been added to the future Ojibwe National Urban Park. The Ojibwe Prairie Complex on Windsor's west side is a living museum with more than 160 rare plants and animals that cannot survive anywhere else. Federal Environment Minister Julie DeBruzin came to the city yesterday to make the announcement. One of the parcels of land adjacent to the proposed Ojibwe National Urban Park has been acquired by the Ontario Conservation Accelerator. It was part of the property that was once home to Windsor Raceway. The OAC is a nonprofit organization that facilitates acquisition of land for conservation purposes. It used $10 million of Park Canada funding to buy that land. Some funds were also raised locally by Friends of Ojibwe Prairie. Charlotte LeFranc is a member of the board of that group, and she spoke with reporters after the announcement.
2: I am absolutely thrilled and very, very thankful to all of the people that made this happen. So when that land came up for sale, we went into quick action to really mobilize the community to know that that land needed to be part of the park. So with the coming on of the Ontario Conservation Accelerator, that became a possibility and it is now a reality. So we're very, very thankful that that is going to be included in the footprint of the park. So it's literally right next door and it's right across from those provincial lands, which are so significant. So we're really thrilled and we hope that this is the continued growth of the footprint of the park. So,
3: but that's not the only section of Windsor, of the former Windsor Raceway lands. How does the Friends of Ojibwe feel about all the other parcels?
2: Well, we're excited for what we have, but certainly we hope that this, the momentum and that we have from this acquisition might position us to acquire other lands in the future. We'd certainly like to see the entire parcel fully renaturalized. There are no immediate plans. We're just going to take the win for today and work on now incorporating this into the park and restoring this piece. But definitely, that I think would be ultimately a goal that we would love to see.
4: The Ontario Accelerator talked about restoration efforts. To you, what does that look like?
2: Well, we'd like to see there was quite extensive cleanup that has gone on to remove and she mentioned. The many kilograms of garbage. So that gets us ready to start to go through and start to work with our Indigenous partners, our naturalists, all of our experts to identify what's there and to start to then seed and plant and naturalize and to do it in a good way, to assess the region first. And then to start to let it naturalize. And so that may look like things down the road. We may be planting natural seeds. We harvest and collect the Indigenous seeds as the Friends of Ojibwe Prairie, and we do help to repopulate Indigenous species throughout the... So there may be some planting that goes on, or it may be a matter of letting species flourish on their own. So I think that's all now the next steps, but we certainly will be there to support in any way that we can that work. The Ontario Conservation Accelerator said to us, we're going to do the heavy lifting to find the big money, but you need to show that the community is invested. So we were able to pull enough to show

0: that the community is willing to put some skin in the game, if you will, to contribute. And we expect that we'll continue to fundraise for the restoration, as well as maybe, hopefully down the road, future acquisition of additional lands.
1: Charlotte LaFranc from Friends of Ojibwe Prairie. Now, there is still no definite timeline for the official designation of the Ojibwe National Urban Park. Environment Minister Julie DeBruzin says the process is in the final stages. So hopefully we can hear from that soon. We did put in a request to speak with the minister when she was here, but as you know, busy schedules and a short time in the city meant she couldn't accommodate us this time, but hopefully in the near future. But joining us is Justin Escoto. He's our associate producer and technician this morning. Good morning, Justin.
2: Good morning, Amy.
1: Great to have you with us for the week. Are you not with us for the week?
2: I am. I'm here until Friday, so you'll hear my voice around.
1: I like hearing your voice around. Well, let's turn now to the Business Digest. Here's Megan Reed.
3: Good morning. Late yesterday, U.S. President Donald Trump signed an executive order that will impose tariffs of 50% on a wide range of Canadian exports. That's five times higher than the current duty imposed on the small portion of exports that don't comply with CUSMA's rules of origin regulations. U.S. officials say Trump is using Section 338 of the Tariff Act of 1930, an emergency trade authority that empowers the president to impose additional duties up to 50% on countries that discriminate against U.S. commerce. The products covered by the tariffs range from wine to hockey sticks to cement, but will not apply to energy, potash, fish, or critical minerals. The new rate is expected to take effect in 30 days. In other economic news, Canada's rate of inflation came in at 2.8% in June, down from 3.2% the month before. The drop was mainly due to a decline in oil prices as the war in Iran waned. Claire Fan, a senior economist at RBC, says that this is good news for the Bank of Canada, as it underscores its decision last week to keep its overnight interest rate unchanged at 2.25%, basically maintaining its neutral stance. And while this is good news for mortgage holders, Fan says it's important to remember the cost of living remains high. For example, food inflation is still at 3.9%, which is not even close to the Bank of Canada's 2% target.
4: When essential prices are higher, we're more elevated. Of course, it is. We'll always be the lower income households that are getting squeezed a bit harder just because they devote or dedicate more of their take home pay month over month to things that are considered essential, including food and shelter, et cetera. So obviously, again, this kind of more elevated food and gas costs will be impacting different households a little bit differently as well.
3: As for the trend for inflation going forward, Fan says it's anyone's guess, what with the escalation of the war in Iran and the uncertainty around U.S. tariffs. And finally, Ford Canada and Unifor ratified a collective agreement, which will see a 3% increase each year over the next 3 years and a renewal of a cost of living allowance, as well as a $1.2 billion worth of planned investments in Ford's Canadian facilities. Greg Layson, a digital editor at Automotive News Canada, feels that it's the best deal they could get, especially considering all the uncertainty in the industry. Originally, Layson thought that it would play out like a row of dominoes, where we'd get a CUSMA deal, and then Unifor and the Detroit 3 would come up with contracts that were agreeable to everyone.
5: But when you don't have certainty in North American trade, you don't know if those tariffs are coming and going, rising or falling, staying or being eliminated. So how does an automaker decide where they're going to allot the next round of investment and product, right?
3: Unifor Ford members voted 74% in favor. Layson says that the deal maintains Canada's automotive manufacturing footprint, and while not an increase, it does give workers a small sense of security. For CBC Radio, I'm Megan Reed.
2: Thank you, Megan, for that. Again, I'm Justin Escoto. Welcome this morning. Nothing abnormal to report on traffic. There's regular wait times on the Ambassador Bridge and the Detroit Windsor Tunnel, and we're going to keep an eye out for you all morning as it rolls along. In sports, the Detroit Tigers defeated the Chicago Cubs 8-6 last night in extra innings. And as for the Toronto Blue Jays, they took an L against the Tampa Bay Rays. It's a blowout, 7-1. Now, we have some music to start your day. Allison Russell's new album is out now, and here's a track.

0: And that was Searchlight by Allison Russell and Cassius Culpepper.
1: Thank you so much. The time now here on Windsor Morning is 6:24. It is Tuesday, July 21st, and more than a week after the U.S. and Iran started trading airstrikes once again, the Strait of Hormuz is at a flashpoint, and that's having an impact on global oil markets. Markham Hislop is here now with more on what that could mean for Canada. He reports on energy markets and policy. Good morning, Markham.
2: Good morning, Amy.
1: Okay, well, I know that driving past the pumps yesterday, I noticed there was a spike in gas prices. So as this fighting between the U.S. and Iran continues to escalate, what's happening to the flow of oil through the Strait of Hormuz?
2: Well, 20% of the world's oil goes through the Strait of Hormuz. So that's about anywhere between 50 million barrels a day and 20 million barrels a day pre-war. Now we're down to about 1.5 million barrels a day. And that has fluctuated a little bit, you know, as the Americans and the Iranians have negotiated, and we have a ceasefire, and then we don't have a ceasefire, and then we have one back again. And it's become very confusing. And as soon as there's a ceasefire, the tankers try to get through as quickly as they can, and then it gets closed again. So we do have some oil bypassing the strait. The Saudi Arabia has a pipeline to the Red Sea. The UAE is building one. So some oil is bypassing the hostilities, but it's a fraction of what was flowing pre-war. So that means elevated prices for those of us who are buying gas at the pump.
1: And my understanding is that yesterday the Houthis in Yemen announced that they were going to block the oil from Saudi Arabia. Is that accurate? What's happening with the Red Sea now?
2: Well, there's another strait. In fact, I did a piece on this a couple of months ago. There are 7 or 8 choke points that oil and LNG have to travel through that are vulnerable in the same way that the Strait of Hormuz is. And the one that is associated with the Red Sea is Bab el Mandeb. And so it goes right by one of the coast of Yemen.

0: if the Houthis decide that they want to close that traffic, then that's another very valuable a flow of oil that will be either, you know, stopped or reduced. So not a good, this has not been a great week or two for oil producers in the Middle East.
1: Yeah. What impact would all of this have on oil supply?
0: Well, it's very interesting. The alternate sources of supply, like the United States in their shale oil and Canadian oil, other producers, it's like pushing a string. You need the oil now, but it takes months and sometimes years to, you know, drill the wells, build the pipelines. In the case of Canada, you have to build oil sands developments, which take billions of dollars and years to build. So it's a short-term problem that has medium and long-term solutions. And so basically it's a question that, you know, the market is the, I guess, primary means of regulating supply. Prices go up, demand goes down, and until the market balances. And it's, frankly, you know, we thought it was going to be a lot worse than this but there have been some suppliers have been able to increase their oil production. China has cut back by almost 3 million barrels a day, which I don't think anybody saw coming. And so we've been able to avoid the worst of it. But the bill for this may be coming due pretty soon.
1: Yeah. So what can we expect fuel prices to be this summer then?
0: High. We've been following this story for months now, and the highest. I'm on Vancouver Island on the West Coast, and the highest that we paid was $2.20 a liter. It was down until yesterday. It was down to $1.80. Now it's up to $1.90. And I expect we're going to see that kind of volatility and high prices all throughout the summer driving season. It's unlikely that there will be any much change. Even if we get a ceasefire, even if it's enforced, it takes time for the system to repair itself, essentially. You know, tanker owners have to be confident that they can send their tankers into the straits. The crews have to be confident that they're not going to be blown up. Insurers have to be confident that they can put they can insure these vessels. There's so much that has been disrupted that either needs to be repaired or needs the confidence to continue, and that's just it's probably going to take at least 3 to 6 months for that to happen.
1: Okay. It always seems to be changing after we wrap up. But thank you so much, Markham. I appreciate you filling us in with where things are at right now.
0: Have a nice day, Amy.
1: You too. Markham Hislop is an energy journalist, and he was joining us from BC this morning. Well, still to come here on Windsor Morning, the wildfires have taken a lot this year, including a First Nation community in Northern Ontario.
2: Like, I've lost a lot before, but I've never lost everything. So it's definitely a lot to take in.
1: Coming up, we're going to speak to the head of the Anishinaabeg Nation about what the evacuees need to know now. That's coming up here on Windsor Morning. 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
3: This is CBC Windsor News. Good morning, I'm Peter Duck. It's 6:30. In the weather today, mainly cloudy with some showers or a thunderstorm, a windy day with highs near 28 degrees. Currently, Windsor is cloudy, windy, and 23, and the humidex is 30. A parcel of land has been acquired near the proposed Ojibwe National Urban Park on Windsor's west side. The purchase brings the total area for the natural space to 443 hectares. CBC Windsor's Dalson Chen reports.
4: The proposed Ojibwe National Urban Park is growing. Canada's Federal Minister of the Environment, Julie DeBrusson, visited Windsor's Ojibwe Nature Centre on Monday to announce that the project has acquired a 19-hectare chunk of the land that used to be Windsor Raceway.
5: This is a major milestone in the creation of the Windsor Urban National Park, which is slated to be only the second in the entire country.
4: Many years in the making, the Ojibwe National Urban Park would gather the multiple areas of the Ojibwe Prairie Complex under one designation with Parks Canada. Advocates for the project have urged the federal government to obtain the privately

0: held lands of the former Windsor Raceway that are next door to park property. The 19-hectare parcel was bought by the Ontario Conservation Accelerator using $11.2 million in funding from Parks Canada. OCA Managing Director Kristen Ferguson says cleanup and renaturalization of the parcel has already begun.
1: The site hadn't had a lot of active management over the past several years, so when our partners who were helping us take care of the park went in, they found 1,800 kilograms of garbage, which they worked together to pull out of the site, which is really the first step towards that restoration.
0: Dulcin Chen, CBC News, Windsor.
2: Windsor dignitaries have received invitations to a ribbon-cutting event at the Gordie Howe Bridge this Friday. The bridge won't open to traffic until next Monday. Last month, there were plans for a similar event that were called off at the request of the United States. Mayor Drew Dilkins expects the ceremony to proceed this time.
3: At this point, you have the Prime Minister's office who has formally announced the opening of the Gordie Howe Bridge. The President of the United States has also said he's going to let it open. And the fact of the matter is we're at a point now where I don't, you know, unless something crazy happens in Trump land where, you know, there's wildfire smoke and he sees he can leverage this again, who knows? But I think, you know, by all accounts, this is going to move forward. There'll be a ribbon cutting on Friday, opening on Monday.
2: Former Windsor West MP Brian Massey and a local city councillor also say they've been invited to the event. Now, American President Donald Trump has signed an executive order to impose tariffs of 50% on a wide range of Canadian exports. It's a dramatic move in his trade war against Canada. CBC Windsor's Acton Clarkin has more details.
4: U.S. officials say the new tariffs are in response to Canada's retaliation against U.S. trade policy and what they call discrimination against U.S. motor vehicles, dairy, and alcohol. This new rate is set to take effect in 30 days. Some products that are currently allowed tariff-free into the U.S. under the current free trade agreement, those goods would be hit, or some of them would. The 50% tariff is five times higher than the current duty imposed on a small portion of Canadian exports. These are the ones that don't comply with CUSMA rules of origin regulations. Now, Premier Doug Ford is weighing in on these announced new tariffs. The Premier posting this on X, "I'll never stop fighting to protect Ontario. If these tariffs proceed, Canada should respond. Tariff for tariff, dollar for dollar."
2: And that is CBC Windsor's Acton Clarkin. The Caldwell First Nation in Leamington has expressed its support for another Indigenous community that was forced to evacuate its reserve in northern Ontario. The people of Namagusagon First Nation were able to escape unharmed, but the fires destroyed all the homes in the area. Caldwell Chief Nikki Van Orscott says in times like these, it's important to stick together.
5: As long as there's a community in need or some of our brothers and sisters in need, we will do whatever we can to assist them, whether that's Namagusagon or another First Nation. That's part of nationhood, is helping each other out when we're empowered to do so and when others maybe don't have the ability to do that. They have no home to return to. So we want to help lift some of the burden and some of that weight off their shoulders.
2: Caldwell has highlighted how people can donate money and essentials. We'll hear more from the chief coming up in our next hour here on Windsor Morning. It is still unclear if a former cabinet minister who stepped down last week will remain in caucus. Stan Cho quit his job after promising to reimburse more than $16,000 in hotel expenses. Global News has since reported the Toronto MPP also billed his riding association for thousands of dollars in meals, flights, and hotel rooms over the past 3 years. Speaking at an unrelated news conference yesterday, Premier Doug Ford repeatedly described Cho's actions as unacceptable. However, he did not say whether Cho would stay in the Conservative caucus. And paramedics, police officers, and firefighters answer the call to serve, and their families answer that call, too, in their own way. Missed holidays, interrupted plans, health effects, and the baggage of difficult situations add up to vicarious trauma. This past weekend, Three Oaks Cabin in Don Euphemia opened its doors to spouses who quietly carry that weight for the first time. Diane Bergsma runs the retreat space.
6: Just to be able to sit together and acknowledge the hardships and the sacrifices that come with being a first responder family. It's the first responders that are the ones that show up, but their families also carry a lot of weight.
2: There are plans to offer a similar event for spouses of farmers soon. Bergsma says they carry some of the same burdens. Now, checking our weather forecast, it will be a little bit of a wet day today. We're expecting showers or thunderstorms, most of those in the afternoon. Sarnia Lambton probably getting a bit more rain, up to 15 millimeters. Strong west wind today and high temperatures near 28. Right now, Sarnia is at 24 degrees, Chatham 20.

0: 23, and Windsor is mainly cloudy, windy, and 23, and the Humidex is 30.
1: The wildfire has wiped out an entire First Nation community in northern Ontario. Namagusasagagon, which is also known as Collins First Nation, was burned to the ground 1 week ago. There's online videos that show community members escaping the fire in boats as tall flames and a wall of smoke bear down. Scott Frank is one of the evacuees. Once he made it safely, he told CBC Thunder Bay that he was struggling to process the loss.
2: And I was still really taking it in. The adrenaline is almost just wore off, and I finally got some rest. And now that I feel rested, it's really starting to hit as to what we lost. I've lost a lot before, but I've never lost everything. So it's definitely a lot to take in, and I'm starting to feel it now that I know I'm safe. So I've been able to really, understand the seriousness of what happened.
1: And community leaders say they had to evacuate themselves. They also say they'd warned the province that the risk of this kind of disaster was high because of the number of severity of nearby fires. But they say they were left to do this themselves. Linda DeBossage is the Grand Chief of the Anishinaabeg Nation. It's an organization that represents 39 First Nations, including Namagusasagagon. She joins us from Sarnia. Good morning.
3: Good morning.
1: Well, any update on how the community is doing right now?
3: Well, the community, of course, is continuing to process the loss. They have not physically been back home at this point, and they're wanting to go back. The chief herself, I spoke with her late last night. She had just returned from visiting the site with the longest living resident of the community, as well as one of the band counselors, and she described to me that the community is nothing short of a war zone at this point. There's nothing left, and it was a very, obviously an emotional experience to see firsthand the effects of the real effects of the devastation. And so they are planning together with CN Rail to bring several residents over to the community later on this week. They still have a long journey ahead, and as the initial shock has worn off from the evacuation event, now their focus has turned to, we want to go back and see what's left of our homes. We want to start rebuilding. We want to go back. Right now, we know that several access bridges have been burnt completely on the bush road that accesses the landing to their home. So they're calling on the provincial government to immediately commit to rebuilding those bridges.
1: Wow. I have so many questions. How many people are we talking about?
3: Right now, we have about 60 people who are displaced from the community, full-time residents of the community.
1: 60 people. Yeah, seeing the footage from the natural resources helicopter of that area just gave me that awful feeling, that pit in my stomach. Just the thought of losing a house, let alone an entire community. I can't even wrap my head around it. And then I came across your statements. How abandoned did this group of people feel?
3: Well, obviously, we were with them. We were with Chief Pavela on Monday when she arrived in Ottawa for the AFN. And when she landed, her phone essentially exploded. Prior to her departure, she spoke with the MNR, who assured her there was no imminent threat to her community. She begged and pleaded with them, that there was, following her landing, and there was no support to this community. Members of the community also reached out, and they were left with either no responses, no calls back, or them being told, oh, this is an old fire, you have nothing to worry about. But as the smoke plumes came closer, they realized they were left on their own, and the community quickly mobilized their evacuation. And to me, they're all heroes, right? I mean, they got to the landing. They're a tight-knit community. They realized there were two people missing, and these young men went back into this this

0: blazing inferno to get them out of their homes. And so as they left the beach area, which was their essentially their muster point, they went across the lake. They had to abandon a couple of pets that were being pulled along with the boats and other things. And when they got to the landing, they quickly discovered they were again surrounded by fire and had to fly at high speeds down this bush road to even get closer to safety.
1: Wow. Okay. Why would they have been told that they were safe at the same time as the chief can likely see the fire coming?
0: Well, it's clear to me that, you know, M&R didn't take these fires seriously. I mean, it was only a couple of weeks prior to this particular event that this community was at significant risk, to the point that M&R deployed fire suppression equipment and, you know, not even a week before the incident, removed it from the community. So they were very well aware of the dry conditions. They failed on ensuring that there was proper monitoring and surveillance of the fire situation. And, you know, that also resulted in the community not being supported. Further to that, the community has been in a decades-long process and fight with the federal government to be formally recognized as a First Nation. I believe that also contributed to their loss. Had they had those types of supports, the federal government can easily call the provincial government and mobilize them a lot more quickly than, you know, M&R disbelieving a community chief who's on the ground.
1: Okay, so very briefly, I'm going to play a clip for you. There was a press conference yesterday. I know you're aware of that, but Premier Doug Ford held it. There was the Natural Resources Minister, Mike Harris, and Emergency Response Minister, Jill Dunlop, there. I'm going to play a clip of what Mike Harris had to say, and I'm going to get your response after.
2: Emergency management, it's something that we take very seriously. We really encourage all communities, especially in the north, to have emergency management plans and work with us, with M&R, work with the Ministry of Emergency Preparedness and Response to develop those, so that if situations arise like what we've seen where there's been intense fire activity over the last week, if the M&R isn't available to directly respond in the moment, that you've got a plan to be able to self-evacuate. So we're working with those communities constantly.
1: But it sounds as though they were available and gave them the clear, correct?
0: Absolutely.
1: Okay, so have they yet to take responsibility for what happened?
0: No, what we're hearing is, you know, I think a deflection of responsibility and veiled comments to, you know, blame the community for this. This community has worked with M&R even weeks leading up to this, you know, horrific event. And, you know, the M&R simply failed the community. The province failed this community. The federal government has failed this community. And when we're talking about evacuation plans for remote communities, like, come on, many of these communities are fly-in, you know, and if the M&R's response is to, well, you know, if the fire becomes so intense and you have to self-evacuate, the reality is that many communities can't.
1: Thank you so much for just helping us understand a bit more of what happened, what went down, and sort of where the community is now. We'll be thinking of them a lot in the coming hours. Thank you so much.
0: For sure. Thank you.
1: Linda DeBosage is the Grand Chief of the Anishinaabeg Nation. CBC reached out to both the federal and provincial governments for comment and has yet to receive a response. And you can follow this on the CBC News app as well. I'm going to quickly bring in Justin Escoto, who's our associate producer and technician this morning, for a quick look at traffic.
3: Thanks, Amy. There's nothing out of the ordinary to report for the Ambassador Bridge and the Windsor-Detroit Tunnel at the moment. Looks like there's no delays. As for sports, the Detroit Tigers beat the Chicago Cubs last night 8-6. Last night in extra innings, went to the 10th inning in Chicago in Wrigley Field. And as for those Toronto Blue Jays, they took an L against the Tampa Bay Rays yesterday. It was a blowout, 7-1. And that's all, Amy.
1: All right. Thanks so much. The time now here on Windsor Morning is 6:46. Well, will Donald Trump show up when the Gordie Howe Bridge is inaugurated? That's really still unclear, but what we have confirmed so far with multiple people

0: is that there is an official event to mark the opening of the crossing on Friday morning. The planned date for traffic to start using the bridge remains for next Monday. Brian Massey is one of the guests on this list for Friday. And until last year, he was, as you know, the MP for Windsor West, long serving as the NDP's border critic and advocated for this project for decades. CBC Windsor's Emma Loop spoke with him yesterday about the continuing lack of clarity over the deal the Liberal government recently reached with the Trump administration to allow the bridge to open.
1: Make it simple and straightforward and honest and open and accountable. Just do it, because the Americans are going to release it, or it's going to be determined through their process, or it's released through their media, and we'll know anyways eventually. So, you know, to me, it's about the fact that, yes, we are having to renegotiate a deal, and we don't like that, but we're going to have to get over it. And to get over it means that we need to be prepared for any of the consequences of the change deal. And the consequences I see are two things that are important. First is that the U.S. gets some sovereignty control on toll rates, and that could affect whether we want to move traffic from certain areas of the city to other traffic outside the city. And so that's an issue there. And then the other one is a Detroit Economic Development Fund that could be coming. And, you know, I want us to be equally prepared on our side to have a similar structure, or maybe a structure to work with them. And if it's going to cost us some dollars out of that, then so be it. We can live with that versus the consequences of not reaching a deal. And I think that we're all adults here, and just come forward with that. I mean, we know that the administration of Trump is very difficult to deal with at the very least in terms of how you could be characterizing it. And at the same time, just know what you've given up and then be prepared to deal with that on our side. And I think people will support this even more so. I think what's interesting about this story that hasn't been reported as much is that Trump is trying to drive a wedge between all those who have been trying to build this process from the beginning for both of our economies and the environment and improve security on both sides of the border. Don't give it to him. Don't give him that win. Yes, we've had to change some of the deals and the arrangements, but just deal with those things by responding in a way that's appropriate to make sure that we use the bridge, quite frankly, literally for what it is physically, is bridge the communities back together, because this has been a project that has united us in many, many ways. And allowing Trump to try to divide this can be taken out of his hands by us basically owning the fact that we have had to take a haircut of some sort, and we'll just deal with that and make sure that the consequences aren't harmful to the communities that are involved or the constituencies involved.
2: Do you feel that their communications around this have created, you know, confusion and even misinformation in the community about what the deal is?
1: Yeah, well, that's the thing, is that everybody supports the project, and now we're just debating about the current mythology of the deal. I just know that the deal at the end of the day is described in the text, and that's really what it is. And so, similar to knowing what the mortgage is of your house, you understand exactly how it's going to be paid, what are the terms and conditions, and then how to prepare for that, because you have to adjust your budget accordingly. And that's what I'm saying to the government here, is do the same thing on this side. We know that the two issues that are staring and glaring at us are the sovereignty issue over around the 10% veto of increasing, decreasing tolls, and that creates a logistics issue. So we have to deal with that. And the second one, the bigger one, is the Economic Development Agency fund that might be created. And so why are we debating whether or not this will be created or not? Let's create our own, which we should have been doing anyways, and see if we can work together to actually create economic enhancement for the region and for North America, versus what Trump's trying to do is make it a win-lose in this scenario. It's not a win-lose. It's a win-win, but we have to be cognizant of the fact that this is the division of politics that's being attempted to. And so what we're doing is we're squabbling over some of the finer points of the entire issue in the project, whereas what we could be doing is working together to actually attract investment. And that's what I would say we need to do. We've come a long way here. It's opening. It's a good value. Sure, they've made us renegotiate some things that we probably didn't want to have to do, but use that as leverage then, or as a catalyst to get ourselves in gear to actually do the same.
0: That's former NDP MP Brian Massey. He was talking there with CBC Windsor's Emma Loop. As you know, Brian Massey has been working on this project for decades to try and get it to this point. We now know that there is an official event on Friday morning, and what those details are isn't clear at this time, but lots of dignitaries heading over to the bridge for what is expected to be an opening ceremony. And the Windsor Bridge Detroit Bridge Authority has yet to publicly confirm these plans, but Massey and others have conf-

0: confirmed that they've received invitations. Justin, have you received your invitation?
1: I haven't personally.
0: Is it an event if Justin Escoto's not there?
1: That's what I'm saying.
0: Right? It's not even important. It's just not even important. But what is important is having you here.

inspiration from two Nigerian-Canadian singers. Sade Awele is based in Vancouver, and Zen Soul is from Brampton. Here is their new track called Tell Me.

0: That was Tell Me by Sade Awele featuring Zen Soul. And we got a text from a listener saying that traffic at the tunnel towards the U.S. is backed up all the way to the toll booth. So if you're making your way over to the U.S., just make sure to account for that.
1: Thank you so much. We love hearing from you, our listeners, on anything. 509-984-2051. Peter Duck back in our studio. Hi, Peter.
2: Hey there.
1: All right. We have a little bit of a political lesson, a politics 101, if you will, coming up on the program around 7:40. We're going to talk politics with a Windsor professor who loves to watch what's going on across the border. Dave Bussier, no stranger to our audience. He will join us to sort of give us a primary on the primaries that are happening over across the border. How well versed are you when it comes to this stuff?
2: Versed enough to try to get you versed on it.
1: Yeah, you were my first point of teaching.
2: But I think we need more help, so that's why Dave's coming here.
1: Yeah, I mean, yes, I did take political science in university, but where I grew up wasn't Windsor. And I found, even now, like I wish I would have included American politics in my knowledge base. But instead I went to the UK and took that. I thought knowing and having a basis of the UK politics and would have helped me. But
2: when you're being reared on a farm in Strathroy, you just don't absorb as much of those radio ads and TV ads around election time from across the border as those of us down here right along the border did and do. Like every night when I watch Jeopardy now, I can't help but see these ridiculous advertisements where you got just Republicans just tearing each other apart. And you think, well, whoever wins, they're going to have to deal with this baggage of all the names they were called. Like,

0: It's going to be bad enough when they face the Democrats and everybody's eating each other apart. It's an interesting spectacle to watch.
1: Yeah. What's your take?
2: These days, you know, I guess working for CBC, I'm more attuned to Canadian politics, and being in school in Ottawa, you're not as exposed to American perspectives as you are when you're here. But I guess previous to my work here at CBC, you know, we always had the American stations on, so we'd always be seeing the funny advertisements against different politicians and stuff. But that's just the reality, I guess, of growing up around here. So,
1: yeah, I always find it fascinating hearing the relationship. Not fast. I don't know if that's the right word, but the relationship between the U.S. and Windsor. When I first came here, I was told think of it as one city. And yeah, I enjoy these conversations because it brings all of us into the same fold. Welcome to Canadian politics, and I will have my primer on American politics as well. What are you watching as we head towards the primaries? Is there anything specific? Just the weather. I just noticed the time.
0: Yeah, well, I'm interested to see which of these characters is going to be the nominee for governor for the Republicans going up against Jocelyn Benson.
1: Okay, why don't you give us a look at news and weather?
0: Well, bit by bit, the Ojibwe National Urban Park is coming together like a puzzle. One of the parcels of land next to it has been acquired by the Ontario Conservation Accelerator. It was part of the property that was once home to Windsor Raceway. Charlotte LaFranc is a member of the board of Friends of Ojibwe. Well, the OAC, the Ontario Conservation Accelerator, is a nonprofit organization that facilitates acquisition of land for conservation purposes. It used $10 million of Parks Canada funding to buy the land. Some funds were also raised locally. Looking at our weather forecast today, it'll be mainly cloudy with some showers or a thunderstorm and a strong west wind, highs near 28 degrees. Right now in Windsor, it's mainly cloudy, windy, and 23.
1: Well, talking about politics, we will return after World Report. We're going to go to Ottawa and check in with Katie O'Malley, a journalist who writes for iPolitics, and she's going to explain the latest wave of U.S. tariffs that were announced yesterday. That and more coming up here on Windsor Morning. Stay with us. I'm your host, Amy Dodge.
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7: This is World Report. Good morning. I'm Marcia Young. Canada is once again on the defensive. U.S. President Donald Trump is threatening 50% tariffs on some Canadian exports, and he's given a 30-day deadline for when they're to take effect. Prime Minister Mark Carney says Ottawa is ready to engage with Washington to reach a resolution. The CBC's Julia Wong joins me now from Washington. And Julia, what exactly is Trump threatening?
8: He's threatening to slap a 50% tariff on certain Canadian goods, which is a massive jump from the 10% tariff in place right now for some products. The list is wide-ranging, from milk to wine to some hockey equipment. Notably, it doesn't include vehicle or auto parts. And certain products like energy, potash, and fish would be exempt. But here is the kicker. Goods that up until now had been allowed into the U.S. tariff-free because they comply with CUSMA, the Canada-U.S.-Mexico Free Trade Agreement, they will now be subject to this 50% tariff. U.S. President Donald Trump signed three proclamations yesterday to impose these tariffs, which can be applied to countries deemed to discriminate against industries in the United States. And the maximum tariff the administration could inflict was 50%. So the U.S. clearly looking to apply the greatest amount of pressure on Canada.
7: Has there been any reaction from other officials in Washington?
8: You know, right now, reaction has been quite limited. But when these details rolled out, senior administration officials said that the new tariffs were being applied because of what they describe as Canada's retaliation against U.S. trade policy. Now, Canada being one of the few countries that hit back against U.S. tariffs with its own counter tariffs. Officials also say the new tariffs are because of what they call discrimination against U.S. vehicles, dairy, and alcohol, sectors that have long been

0: Good morning. It is Tuesday, July 21st. Thanks for spending your time with us. I'm Amy Dodge, and this is Windsor Morning. Up next, we go to Ottawa to check in with Katie O'Malley, and she will explain the latest wave of U.S. tariffs announced yesterday. And then, how has Windsor's Naval Reserve tripled its recruitment numbers in 1 year?
1: Certainly, there's a change in the national narrative about supporting the Canadian Armed Forces, and we certainly welcome that here.
0: We're going to visit HMCS Hunter and hear from the commanding officer this half hour. And then, what's the deal with all the political ads you're hearing and seeing on Detroit radio and TV?
2: Johnson's attacks on Trump are personal and nasty.
3: Two-time liberal loser John James supported the kill switch mandate, which allows the government and AI to take control of your car.
0: We're going to get a primaries primer from a Windsor marketing prof that's coming up around 7:40. But first, Peter Duck is here with our local news headlines. Hi, Peter.
4: Hello, Amy. It's not been officially proclaimed a national urban park just yet, but the area that will become this natural space in the Ojibwe area is growing. Yesterday, the federal environment minister was here announcing the purchase of 19 hectares that have been part of the old Windsor Raceway. Caldwell First Nation is rallying to support a reserve in crisis. It's collecting donations to help people from a northwestern Ontario First Nation who had to evacuate because of a wildfire. And a retreat center in Lambton County that offers a safe haven for first responders has expanded its offerings. For the first time, it has held a day to support spouses of firefighters, police officers, and paramedics. In the weather today, we will see some showers or thunderstorms possible

the morning, but more likely in the afternoon. A windy day with a high near 28 degrees. Right now, Sarnia is sunny in 24 with a humidex of 31. Chatham, hazy in 23, the humidex 31. And in Windsor, it's partly cloudy, windy, and 23 degrees. And with the humidity, it feels like 31.

0: U.S. President Donald Trump will impose 50% tariffs on a wide range of Canadian exports. A senior U.S. administrative official says it's in reaction to Canada's retaliation against U.S. trade policy and its discrimination against U.S. motor vehicles, dairy, and alcohol. Well, Flavia Volpe is the president of the Canadian Vehicle Manufacturers Association.
1: But really importantly here, pieces of industrial Canada that have been carrying the burden of the trade war, have been paying the price for this trade war for a year, automobile assembly, steel, aluminum, lumber, it doesn't appear that there is an acceleration and a lighting of fires in those spaces. This is them saying, we don't like the booze that are not on the shelves. And by the way, we don't like it when we have to repeat 2, 3, 4 times that only you and China responded. We just have to decide how we want to be as a country and how we want to be as negotiators here. I, for one, our industry was very happy that the Canadian government responded and put into place these counter tariffs and then put into place these remissions programs for the companies that are invested here, because keeping people buying parts and keeping people employed. And I expect we're going to see a lot more of this as we get closer to trade peace.
0: For a closer look now, we're going to reach Katie O'Malley. She's a journalist who writes for iPolitics, and she's joining us from Ottawa this morning. Good morning, Katie.
2: Good morning.
0: Well, what more do we know now about these new tariffs?
2: So we haven't actually learned that much more than we knew last night when the executive order was first made public. It is a 50% tariff on a wide range of Canadian goods, although I see CBC News has been crunching the numbers, and it's an interesting selection of products. All told, it will represent about $20 billion worth of Canada's exports to the U.S. That's about 5% total. And it's, you know, everything from things that kind of make sense, like hockey sticks or down coats, but also things like cement and synthetic wigs. Kind of an unusual list of products that are being put forward. Oh, and no auto parts and nothing auto-related, which is odd because one of the reasons sort of ostensibly put forward for imposing these tariffs in the first place was that the U.S. says Canada is imposing these counter tariffs on U.S.-made autos that don't comply with CUSMA. So that was one of the complaints. But, yeah, I think there's a lot of scratching of heads as to exactly what the logic is behind this list. But in general, it's a 50% tariff on a whole lot of stuff, and it's going to kick in 30 days from now.
0: And what do we know about why this is happening now?
2: So it turns out that this may have come as a surprise to a lot of us, but not so much to people that have been watching the trade dynamics closely. Just a little bit of backstory. This is the first time that the president has used this particular law to impose tariffs. It allows him to do so directly without congressional sign-off because it is ostensibly in response to countries discriminating against the U.S., which is why they've put forward these very specific complaints about Canada allegedly discriminating against U.S. dairy producers and the auto parts, as well as the ongoing boycott of U.S.-made alcohol by provincial and territorial liquor stores. So that's kind of the reasoning behind it. This is seen as almost a test case and something that people have been anticipating that he might do this simply, well, first of all, to kind of ramp up the pressure on Canada specifically ahead of the CUSMA negotiations, but also to see if it works and if it's legally sound, if it can stand up to the courts, because, of course, he's had a mixed record in terms of having the courts actually approve of some of his other more unorthodox ways of applying tariffs. So this is kind of a tough shot as well.
0: How are Canadian officials reacting so far?
2: It's been interesting to see. I think every single person that has reacted so far, from the Prime Minister to a growing list of provincial and territorial premiers to the opposition, everyone has been suggesting that these are indeed unjust tariffs. They've called on the U.S. to sort of back down and to reverse course. The

0: government, Prime Minister Carney said that Canada remains willing to intensify talks and go back and kind of hammer out some of these issues, but not, you know, offering any concessions off the bat, and also not threatening to impose any counter tariffs, interestingly, which is something that Ontario Premier Doug Ford, his first response was that if these tariffs do go ahead in 30 days, he wants dollar-for-dollar, tariff-for-tariff matching. So that, I'm sure, is going to be a discussion that the premiers will have with the prime minister later this week.
1: Yeah, they, as we know, they are meeting. It's coming up soon. How will all of this play out?
0: I mean, this part of the U.S. trade was always going to dominate much of the conversation, I think, between the premiers and the prime minister, which is on Thursday. That's the day after the premiers have their Council of Federation meeting. This obviously gives them a whole new list of more urgent issues to go over in terms of what Canada's response will be, how individual provinces and territories are going to handle anything that could affect sectors within their jurisdiction specifically, and just kind of get a sense of the lay of the land. Before this announcement, it was expected that a lot of that meeting was going to be devoted to the Prime Minister kind of updating the premiers on the state of play so far in those CUSMA negotiations. And I think he's still going to be doing that, but now, again, with new additional information about this particular tactic.
1: Do you think this is forcing a more united front from all of the premiers and the Prime Minister?
0: That it's definitely encouraging them to stick with the united front. It's actually interesting. While they, over the last year and a half, well, we have seen some provinces occasionally at odds over specific issues. I'm thinking of British Columbia and Alberta over, you know, in the lead up to that pipeline announcement. But in general, on the Canada-US stuff, they've been pretty much unified since the get-go, and that doesn't seem to be changing. So I think it kind of reinforces this, you know, belief that all of the premiers and the prime minister seem to have, which is that even if there may be, you know, some disagreements on tactics behind closed doors, that unified front is really important to project out there. And I expect that to continue, at least on the trade front. And again, you know, there are always going to be disputes both between premiers and between Ottawa and the provinces. But this kind of, you know, no pun intended, trumps all that. And I think you're going to see that unified message continue.
1: All right, Katie, thanks so much.
0: Have a great day. Bye-bye.
1: Katie O'Malley, a journalist who writes for iPolitics, and we reached her in Ottawa. Today, she is weighing in on President Donald Trump's recent announcement that he will impose 50% tariffs on a wide range of Canadian exports. You can get the latest by heading over to the CBC News app. And we will also be following that locally throughout the day. We're also following the traffic. Justin has that.
2: It looks like a little backed up, Amy. We have received word from a listener about 15 minutes ago that the Windsor-Detroit tunnel is backed up about the toll booth. So do take that into account for your travel if you're headed to the States this morning. There isn't much issue at the Ambassador Bridge that we can report at the moment. In sports, the Detroit Tigers defeated the Chicago Cubs 8-6 last night in extra innings. It went to the 10th inning. And as for the Toronto Blue Jays, they took an L against the Tampa Bay Rays, a blowout 7-1. Now for a little music, there will be not one, not two, but three Canadian rock bands playing the Fox Theater. That's right, three. Along with Metric and Stars, you can hear Broken Social Scene play at the concert. Here's a song from their latest album called Paying for Your Love.

0: and that's new from Broken Social Scene. That's Paying for Your Love, and they will perform Saturday at the Fox Theater. Amy?
1: Thank you so much. Justin Escoto is associate producer and technician this morning, sitting in for Mike Evans, who's hopefully enjoying a nice week away from the office. We've been hearing a lot about Canada's military spending spree, and now Windsor could be starting to see the benefits. Just last week, Prime Minister Mark Carney said the federal government is spending nearly $2 billion to buy 190 armored combat vehicles, and those will be built in London by General Dynamics.
2: These vehicles are designed to keep soldiers protected, mobile, and mission-ready in the most demanding environments. Our new partnership with GDLS Canada will create and sustain over 6,000 high-paying Canadian jobs every year over the next 8 years.
1: At the same time, Ottawa is investing billions in military defense. More people here at home are signing up to serve. Canada is seeing its highest military recruitment in three decades, and Windsor is no exception. Our Mike Hargraves visited HMCS Hunter on Mill Street yesterday. He spoke with Commanding Officer Chris Edwards about what's inspiring the new recruits to enlist.
3: A very busy time at HMCS Hunter this summer with 101 new recruits over the past year. Our 101 recruits are doing various things, but mostly doing their basic training, getting ready to complete that, and are in various stages of it. So some of them are marching around the building, as you can see here, getting ready to go off to Quebec to do their field phase. And at the end of the summer, we'll have had 65 complete basic training, and we'll have them ready to go off onto their occupation training.
4: What are some of the reasons that you're hearing for why these new recruits are coming in?
3: Locally, a good amount of them were always interested in joining, but certainly there's a change in the national narrative about supporting the Canadian Armed Forces, and we certainly welcome that here. We offer quite a good opportunity for members of our community to join the Royal Canadian Navy, plug into the system, and then have all of the opportunities available to them that go on with that.
4: How does it feel for you to see this influx of recruits?
3: Yeah, so in my 17 years this is the largest recruit class that I've ever seen. Our average previously was about 30 per year, so 101 is quite the achievement by our team here. For me, I welcome it. We have this great, beautiful facility that you see down here in the West End, right on the water, and we want to put that to good use for the Royal Canadian Navy. So the unit has now grown to 215 people, and our doors are still open. And there's lots more opportunity for many more members of our community to come here and get this experience.
4: And what kind of activity are they training for?
3: So they are training for a basic training. So just being able, right from the ground, taking you off the street as a civilian and turning you into a member of the Canadian Armed Forces. So you're learning how to march around, wear these uniforms, the proper drill and ceremonial aspects of the job. We're teaching them how to use their basic rifles, basic weapons handling. We'll get them out on the water and start teaching them some basic seamanship skills. And then they're going to do some field craft and learn how to work as a team, doing small party taskings, defending forward operating base and things like that.
4: And how challenging is that?
3: Well, look, it's not for everybody, that's for sure. And we see that. With the 101, about 9 have decided that it's not for them. And for me, that is right on par with our historical average. So I'm very comfortable with that number, that we're keeping a good standard that we would expect for new recruits coming into the forces. And we have some great success stories too, where we've had a recruit go off to basic training. They had a difficult time while they were out there, returned to the unit. We built them back up, sent them back, and they were able to achieve a top award on the graduation.

0: Graduation Day.
1: And you also have a high school co-op program. Tell me about that.
0: Yeah, so this past year was our 8th year of our high school co-op program, which has been our biggest driver for recruiting over the past 8 years. You see now that the students that have joined 8 years ago are in great leadership roles within this building and had opportunities to deploy and travel around the world with the Navy. This past year, we had 26 students across all high school boards join the Navy and earn high school credits for doing basic training with us. And, you know, to that end, some of them are getting ready to travel next week to go off to their basic training field phase. And I look forward to seeing them out there in Quebec on Friday. A lot are very excited. A lot are very nervous, and rightfully so. But we built a really good team environment here. And when you're going out there with a group of people from your home unit that you've been training with all the time, it's a much easier environment to transition into. And to that end, we've had some great success with over 20 of our members already graduating basic training and returning to us and are getting ready to do other coursing. And we've also had 3 members achieve top awards on their basic training. And seeing the recruit classes that is about to leave, I think we might get a couple more.
1: What would you say is the hardest part about taking on a life in the military, a life in the Navy?
0: A lot of it is probably just has to do with a little bit of uncertainty. So it's not easy for us in Windsor, Ontario, to represent fully what joining the Navy is, especially since I don't have a very large Navy ship here, although we do try to bring one down every year. So trying to represent what the different jobs and roles are and what it means to be a sailor in the Navy. That piece of understanding what it means to have a life at sea, we are really an opportunity for people to try that out as a part-time reservist. And if they like it, like the 11 members that we have decided they did, and they'll go be able to go off and have that full-time career. It's usually just understanding kind of what the role is, what life at sea might be, and what your kind of specific occupation is on a ship. Largely kind of misunderstood that most of the global prosperity that has happened since World War II is really in effect because of allied navies across the world kind of stabilizing the shipping environment and making sure that the seas are open and free for everybody to use. And just about everything we use every day was on a ship at one point, whether you realize it or not, or a component of it was. And so you need navies out there having a presence, and that is the best deterrent, having a presence in all these parts of the world to make sure that global shipping continues to move. And so the Navy plays a critical role in that supply chain in making sure that the seas continue to be available to us to have global commerce and shipping.
2: It's Chris Edwards, the commanding officer of the HMCS Hunter. That's the Naval Reserve Unit based in Windsor. And he was talking with CBC Windsor's Mike Hargraves. Well, coming up is our local news. And then we have Dave Bussier. He's already here seated in our studio to have a conversation about the primaries. He's going to give us a primer on the primaries. What's happening over there in Michigan? Why are we seeing these attack ads? And what do we need to pay attention to? Because they seem to have a lot at stake and influence coming up in the near future. So we're going to get the lay of the land. That's coming up here on Windsor Morning. And I'm your host, Amy Dodge.
3: This is CBC Windsor News. Good morning, I'm Peter Duck. It's 7:30. In the weather, mainly cloudy today with some showers, a strong wind, and a high near 28 degrees. Currently, it is partly cloudy, windy, and 23, and the humidex is 31. American President Donald Trump has announced he will slap a new 50% tariff on a broad range of Canadian goods. He says it's punishment for what the White House called Canada's retaliatory and discriminatory treatment of American alcohol, cars, and dairy. Flavio Volpe is the president of the Automotive Parts Manufacturers Association of Canada.
4: I think we are watching the art of the deal. We're watching Donald Trump do things the way that Donald Trump does things. And they're testing Section 338 to be able to use it in other places. But really importantly here on pieces of industrial Canada that have been carrying the burden of the trade war, have been paying the price for this trade war for a year. Automobile assembly, steel, aluminum, lumber. It doesn't appear that there is an acceleration and a lighting of fires in those spaces.
3: The new tariffs are set to take effect a month from now. Officials have received invitations to a ribbon-cutting event at the Gordie Howe Bridge on Friday. It will happen ahead of the border crossing opening to traffic next Monday. The Bridge Authority has not confirmed these plans for Friday, and the federal government continues to resist releasing details of the deal it took for the Trump administration to sign off on the opening. Former Windsor West NDP MP Brian Massey says transparency is needed.
5: Make it simple and straightforward and honest and open and accountable. Just do it, because the Americans are going to release it, or it's going to be determined through their process, or it's released through their media, and we'll know anyways eventually. To me, it's about the fact that, yes, we are having to renegotiate a deal and we don't like that, but we're going to have to get over it. And to get over it means that we need to be prepared for any of the consequences.

0: consequences of the change deal.
1: The federal conservatives are also demanding the deal with the U.S. be made public. Unifor's national president anticipates challenging talks with Stellantis and GM. This after a three-year deal with Ford was ratified this past weekend. Lana Payne acknowledges differences between Ford and the other companies that could complicate upcoming talks. GM's Ingersoll assembly plant and Stellantis's Brampton factory both sit idle and thousands of workers are laid off. Payne also acknowledges a backdrop of tariffs, CUSMA negotiations, and the introduction of Chinese electric vehicles. An Indigenous community here in our area is expressing support for Namegusisagagun, a First Nation in northwestern Ontario. That community was ravaged by a forest fire after it was evacuated. Nikki Van Orscott is the chief of the Caldwell First Nation in Leamington. She has been in touch with her counterpart up north, Helen Pavola.
2: When our sister communities or neighbors, sometimes we have relatives in those communities, but when that happens, our heart goes out to them because we can imagine our own community facing a dire circumstance. You really just want to do what you can. And sometimes you don't always know what the best next thing to do is. So they reached out to me and I reached out to Chief Helen. And I know Anishinaabeg Nation is also collecting donations, as are other folks, but we said we would collect directly if that's going to help anybody.
1: And we will have a full interview with Chief Van Orscott. That's coming up at 7:50 here on Windsor Morning. More of Canada's most endangered ecosystem will now be protected. Using mainly federal money, a 19-hectare section of the old Windsor Raceway next to the Ojibwe Prairie Complex has been purchased. As CBC Windsor's Dalson Chen reports, Environment Minister Julie DeBruzan came to the city to make the announcement.
3: As for when exactly the Ojibwe National Urban Park will become official, DeBruzan still can't give a timeline.
4: I can't give you a final date because that is something that has to get decided. It's not just a federal decision or provincial or municipal. Everyone here is going to have to work together to get to that final stage. But we are quite far along, and I think today is actually a good sign for everyone that we are actually putting those final pieces together.
3: Windsor Mayor Drew Dilkins believes it's still possible the designation could happen later in 2026.
5: I think it could actually happen this year. The majority of the partners are on board, and you know, where there's any lag, I think it really, with the right attention of the right person, could get over the hump very, very quickly.
3: The proposed Ojibwe National Urban Park now involves more than 443 hectares of parkland, owned and cared for by three levels of government. Dalson Chen, CBC News, Windsor.
1: And a retreat center that caters to first responders and farmers is expanding its attention to include their families. Three Oaks Cabin is in Don Euphemia. It was started by Diane Bergsma after her son took his own life. He was a farmer and volunteer firefighter. Bergsma says the stresses of these occupations are also felt by their spouses.
6: Having a first responder in the family is often difficult. Marriages often suffer and families suffer. And that we also make sure that they know that they are seen. We had a very small community, but a very powerful community where you could just let your guard down, allow your heart to be opened and to be healed to a degree.
1: And we will have more on this story coming up at 8:12 on Windsor Morning. Now time for a look at our weather forecast. For the day today, we'll have a high temperature right around where it should be this time of the year, 28 degrees. It'll be mainly cloudy with some showers or a thunderstorm, particularly in the afternoon. And the Sarnia area will probably see more than the rest of us. They could get up to 15 millimeters of rain. The showers will end this evening, and then tomorrow we'll see some gradual clearing through the day, and it will be a notably cool day tomorrow. High temperatures only around 23 degrees. For the rest of the week, Thursday should be sunny and 25, Friday sunny and 27 degrees. Right now in Sarnia, it is sunny, 24 degrees, and the Humidex is 31. Chatham is hazy and 23 degrees, the Humidex 31. We also have the same Humidex of 31 in Windsor, where it is 23 degrees outside, partly cloudy, and we have a west-southwest wind gusting to 33 kilometers an hour.
7: Well, Peter, we are in the same room right now because two of our Windsor Morning staff are on a little bit of a retreat of their own. Tom and Mike are taking the week to rejuvenate themselves, which makes me
1: not
7: think
1: in the same place necessarily.
7: We don't know.
1: Okay.
7: Do you know?
1: Well, they could be in like adjoining chairs, lean back with like cucumbers on their eyes and
7: maybe.
1: Stuff. Maybe.
7: Maybe.
1: Maybe.
7: It's a good picture.
1: We'll start spread the rumor.
7: What would be your ideal retreat or respite area?
1: Well, I have enjoyed doing some like wilderness camping at some point.

0: it's when my son was in high school and my daughter, I accompanied some trips. And that was very much a retreat-like thing, except with a lot of hard work from carrying heavy packs and canoes and things like that. So if I could get the experience of the isolation without having to carry stuff, I think that would be my idea.
1: Isolation meaning without the kids or isolation meaning without?
0: No, the kids are okay.
1: All right.
0: Yeah. What about you? Where would you go?
1: Anywhere. I would love a air-conditioned cabin in the middle of nowhere, probably looking out to water.
0: Just as long as they can get the electricity in there for the air conditioning.
1: Yes.
0: Okay.
1: Yes. And just to be in like quiet, silent, stare at a wall.
0: You'd be hearing the air conditioner running all the time.
1: That would be nice white noise.
0: Okay.
1: That would be the comfort. And I'd want a puppy there.
0: You're just adding more and more things that are not
1: and cucumbers
0: calm.
1: On my eyes.
0: Okay. That is cool.
1: Yeah. What about you, Justin?
2: Somewhere in the forest, I find that I'm the most rejuvenated and the most zen around trees, evergreen trees. If there's a chair that I could sit near, you know, a bonfire, that's my ideal spot to be chilling.
0: We all chose forests.
1: Yeah.
0: Way to go, trees.
1: Well, we will be hearing about a spousal retreat coming up in the next hour. And so why don't you weigh in? What kind of place would you want to go to get a bit of a respite or a getaway for a couple of days? You can text us at 519-984-2051.

0: getting our next guest situated here. Now, if you thought American elections were all about November, chances are you haven't been consuming Detroit media this summer.
1: Johnson's attacks on Trump are personal and nasty.
2: I don't have a Stormy Daniels. I never went bankrupt.
1: Johnson even thinks President Trump is scared of him.
3: Trump doesn't want to be here. Could he really be scared?
1: No, Perry. President Trump is not scared of you.
4: Two-time liberal loser John James supported the kill switch mandate, which allows the government and AI to take control of your car starting next year. Kill switches sound like China. Perry Johnson is Michigan's conservative voice for freedom from dangerous liberal mandates and painful taxes.
0: It's a small sample of the flood of attack ads airing on radio and TV as the state prepares to choose a new governor. Gretchen Whitmer's second term is up this fall, and she's not allowed to run for re-election. This is officially primary season. It's something that can be foreign to Canadian politics. So we've invited Dave Bussier to our studio to give us a bit of a primaries primer. He's a marketing professor at the University of Windsor, and his specialty is tracking political marketing. Welcome back to the show.
5: Good to be here.
0: Okay, why are we seeing and hearing ads like we just heard there?
5: So oftentimes we think of two things. First of all, we think, oh, the presidential election is the most important every 4 years. There are midterms that happen every 2 years. But also we think that the election is the key thing. In certain areas, it's actually the primary that's more important, because in certain areas that is going, in an area that is going to go in one party's favor, the real battle is at the primary. Who becomes the candidate for that spot? Some areas are going to go Republican, and so therefore the battle to be the Republican is the key thing, and so forth.
0: So when people go to vote in November in these primaries, this version of the primaries, which is the midway of the president's term, what exactly are they voting for? Who are they voting for?
5: So if we go to the midterm elections, the midterm elections are non-presidential years. So a third of all governors are being reelected. A third of the Senate is being reelected, and 100% of the House of Representatives is being reelected, because they're only on 2 year terms. So they're always campaigning. So what you've got is, come this November, Donald Trump is not on the ballot, and yet his ability to do anything is on the ballot, because he will either gain in power because the Senate gets stronger for the Republicans and the House gets stronger, or diminish his ability to rely on Republicans in

0: in Congress because that's declined.
1: So when I think of something like this with my Canadian parliamentary brain, I think, imagine if Canada had a strict law saying that no matter what, a massive election for our MPs would have to happen every 2 years to check if Canadians still like the job that the Prime Minister is doing. Is that a similar comparison?
0: It's a similar comparison for the House of Representatives. But now imagine that we had an elected Senate and one third of them were all every 2 years were being elected. So what you've got is you've got the House of Representatives in the U.S., which is equivalent to our House of Commons, is in constant flow on fixed dates, unlike our Parliament. But then the Senate is on a slower change, and the governorships are on a slower change. They're not all up in any given year. So therefore, you've got a potential for change. And what would normally happen is Donald Trump is a Republican. Typically, in the midterms, the Republicans go down in both the Senate and House of Representatives, regardless of who it is or what they're doing. There's typically a decrease. There's all kinds of stuff going on that muddy the water right now, but we'll see.
1: Okay, what are we watching here in Michigan specifically? They're voting for, as we've mentioned, a governor and the House of Representatives. Is that the two main votes that they'll be making?
0: So those are the two main official votes. But what you've really got is with the Governor Whitmer being term limited, you've also got a handover of the true, like the true party. Realistically, Whitmer in my estimation, she would get reelected, but she can't go because of term limits. And so therefore, what you're seeing is not only are there the elections and the sub-elections and sub-issues that are going on, but it's also a transition of power because the team will change.
1: Okay. So why the attack ads? Where does that come into all of this?
0: So the primaries... So primaries are deciding who will be the candidate for any given party. And they actually tend to be dirtier or more negative ads than in the actual campaign, surprisingly. So the intra-party ads are often tougher than the between-party ads.
1: Yeah, I was looking, this fascinated me. I want you to weigh in. But for the 2026 midterms, it's projected that it will have an unprecedented amount of spending on ads, $11.6 billion, which is going to make it the most expensive election cycle in U.S. history. Does that surprise you? Is that the times we're in?
0: Well, so first of all, and then the next election will probably be even higher and so forth. So this is increasing. But it also depends on where the elections are, because if there's an incumbent, the ad spending goes down. So somebody who has held this any given seat for 18 years, they don't spend quite as much. If there's a switchover, spending goes up. Ironically, the more in the primaries, the more a seat is dedicated to one party and likely to be won by one party, the spending moves to the primaries. The more the seat is up for grab between the two parties, the spending does not occur during the primaries as much as it does during the actual election.
1: Okay, so back to Michigan.
0: Yes.
1: We have Republican Perry Johnson, who's taken the labeling his rival John James as a lying liberal loser. Okay. How effective are these kinds of terms being thrown around? Does it do anything?
0: So you have to understand that there's a group of people in any given constituency who will vote Republican or who will vote Democrat. They're not really at play, except for will they get out and vote? So if with them, you're trying to get them emotional so they actually make sure to vote. What's at play really is that 10 to 15% in the middle that can switch between the parties. Everything I know is the negative stuff does not work unless it's tied to a specific action. So she supported the following. He supported the following and that failed. Saying he is stupid, he is evil, does not work because people don't in general believe that this person is stupid or this person, or they think they all are.
1: Right. Yeah. They're not the one you're trying to get out to vote anyways.
0: Yeah, you're not. Exactly. Yeah.
1: Okay. Well, John James specifically seems to be the most outspoken voice in Michigan when it comes to blaming Canada for the wildfire smoke. A couple questions here, but first, why? What's the strategy of going after Canada and all of this?
0: It was very rude of Canada to have fires.
1: It is.
0: Yes, I know. We should have pre-thought that. The whole blame Canada thing, I wish I had a great, great answer.

0: answer for it. Just like, you know, Trump periodically announcing tariffs and so forth. If anything, I would have to say that we're an easy thing to hit with low risk for them. So it's not like Canada's going to go, that's it, we're not actually going to trade with Michigan anymore in the auto parts sector, right? We will still do what we do. So that's all I have. I wish I had a better and more in-depth answer. It does not make sense, but yeah.
1: Okay. So in general, do the primaries matter to Canadians? What do we need to be paying attention to?
0: So the primaries matter because it's going to influence who is actually electable come November. And so therefore it does matter to Canadians. The balance of power in Congress is about to switch either to make Donald Trump stronger or slapped with these midterm elections. And that's going to change how he behaves over the last 2 years of his final term.
1: Any predictions?
0: And I'm not on the fence, but it's literally too early to say because there's too much going on.
1: Okay, but you're really known for predicting American politics.
0: Okay, and I do, but I also held off. No, I got it right last time, like almost perfectly. It's too early because all the candidates have not been selected, and because you've got the socialist Democrats who are electing more and more people. That's either going to help the Democratic Party or actually make it lose the midterm elections. And ask me about 4 or 5 weeks from now.
1: I will. I'm writing it down right now. Thank you so much, Dave. Appreciate it.
0: Thanks, Amy.
1: Dave Bussier is a marketing professor at the University of Windsor. What do you think of all of this and the attack ads you're hearing across the border? Text us 509-984-2051. Coming up next, we're going to check in with Caldwell First Nation Chief Nikki Van Orcott. She's going to tell us why her members are stepping up to help a First Nation in Northern Ontario that was completely wiped out by the wildfires. But first, let's take a look at traffic.
2: Thanks, Amy. Again, we have received word within the last hour of a backup at the Windsor-Detroit tunnel. We haven't heard of any changes, but we'll keep you updated if we hear anything. So make sure you take it into account if you're traveling to the States this morning. There isn't much issue at the Ambassador Bridge that we can report. In sports, the Detroit Tigers defeated the Chicago Cubs 8-6 last night in extra innings. As for the Toronto Blue Jays, they took an L against the Tampa Bay Rays, which was a blowout at 7-1. Now for a little music, 90s alert, a little bit before my time. This next song is peak alternative pop rock. It's Toad the Wet Sprocket with All I Want.

0: 1992, That's All I Want by Toad the Wet Sprocket, and they will open for men at the Masonic Temple in downtown Detroit on Friday night.
1: Thank you so much. The time now here in Windsor Morning is 7:52. Well, wildfires in northwestern Ontario have devastated at least two First Nations. Video captured by Natural Resources Canada from a helicopter shows

Colin First Nation, or Namagusagonagon, virtually destroyed by the flames. When Chief Helen Pavola heard the video existed, she demanded to see it. I'm going to give you time to find. It's 99324. He's just going to pull up this clip. I think it's important for you to hear it. So this is Chief Helen Pavola.

0: and they have to do it on their own, and they did.
1: And now one Essex County community is stepping up to provide additional help. Caldwell First Nation Chief Nikki Van Orscott shared a heartbreaking video to residents fleeing from their homes by boat as wildfire closed in on the community. And she's now encouraging people to donate whatever they can to help families who have lost everything. Chief Nikki joins us now. Good morning.
2: Annie, good morning.
1: Okay, when you heard just what the community went through trying to escape the wildfires, what went through your mind at that time?
2: I think the first thing that went through my mind was, what if we found ourselves in that situation? What would we do? What would we find ourselves looking for in terms of support and help? And where would we go?
1: Yeah, I mean, earlier on the show, we were talking with somebody about how things were communicated at the time. And our understanding from that conversation was that there was communication with natural resources who said, you aren't going to be affected, you're okay. And then moments later, they were not okay. How concerning is that?
2: It's very concerning because I think we rely on certain ministries and certain folks to provide us with accurate, up-to-date information to keep us safe. So I think they made a good decision in terms of the First Nation choosing to evacuate and to leave just to be on the safe side, ended up being the right decision. And gratefully and thankfully, nobody perished in that fire. But this experience certainly does underscore the critical need for better and more agile disaster response protocols for First Nations, and just in general, being able to rely on that information to keep our communities safe.
1: So you showed a video of them fleeing to your residence. What was some of the reaction you heard from members?
2: It was an outcry and an outpouring of support. What can we do? Because we're so far away, that's north of Thunder Bay. We're in the most southern point of Canada. What can we do to support them and help them? And so I reached out to Chief Helen on Friday morning just to check in to see how she's doing, but also would they be okay ultimately if we decided to collect some support for them? And they were very grateful, and she was very open with, you know, their experiences and what their community is facing. And having that direct conversation really brought to light how dire the situation was for them.
1: Yeah. Did they take anything with them, or are they fleeing with what they had on at the time?
2: Basically, we're fleeing with what they had on, whatever they could get into, a couple of bags and in their boats. And a lot of these boats, you know, were about 12 to 14 foot aluminum boats, not very large vessels at all. So whatever they could get on themselves, and they were leaving just to be safe. So they don't have a lot with them in terms of belongings and possessions. So we are collecting, you know, toiletries and new clothing and things like that they might be able to benefit from, as well as monetary donations.
1: Okay. And we're looking at a population of about 60 people, I'm assuming, mm-hmm. all range of ages. What is it that you need from the community right now?
2: I think understanding and support. The reason why I shared videos with our community and the broader community with Chief Helen's permission was so that they could kind of get that human connection of what it was they were facing, and seeing the fires and seeing them leaving in their boats to fly in our boat in community. It wasn't like they had roads to take. They basically had to make this decision, and seeing something in the headlines and reading it doesn't really give you the full picture of and the magnitude of the situation. So it was important to share those videos so people could really see what they were experiencing. And that ultimately is important in understanding how different our communities can be, but also why it's so important for outside communities to supporting a sister nation here.
1: Okay. And tangibly, you're looking for clothing, housing supplies, and monetary donations as well.
2: Correct. Yes.
1: All right. Thank you so much, Nikki. I appreciate you joining us this morning and sharing all of the efforts that you're making to try and support this community as well. Thank you so much.
2: Miigwech, my pleasure. And thanks to everyone who has showed so much support and care.
1: For sure. Nikki Van Orscott is the chief of Caldwell First Nation. Now, the band office will accept clothing, children's items, hygiene items, and anything else you can donate. You can also do a monetary donation. You can drop that off Monday to Friday from 8:30 to 4:30. Peter Duck is now back in our studio with a look at the news.
3: Well, a leader in Canada's auto sector says it does not appear the

0: The industry is being specifically targeted with the latest round of tariffs announced by the Trump administration. Fabio Volpe is the president of the Automotive Parts Manufacturers.
1: This is them saying, we don't like the booze that are not on the shelves. We just have to decide how we want to be as a country and how we want to be as negotiators here. Our industry was very happy that the Canadian government responded and put into place these counter tariffs and then put into place these remissions programs for the companies that are invested here, because keeping people buying parts and keeping people employed.
0: The 50% tariff is set to take effect in mid-August. There are 101 recruits for Windsor's Naval Reserve Unit this year, about three times as many as usual. Chris Edwards is the commanding officer at HMCS Hunter. He says it's the largest recruit class he's seen in his 17 years with the unit.
2: Locally, a good amount of them were always interested in joining, but certainly there's a change in the national narrative about supporting the Canadian Armed Forces, and we certainly welcome that here. We offer quite a good opportunity for members of our community to join the Royal Canadian Navy, plug into the system, and then have all of the opportunities available.
0: And Windsor right now is partly cloudy and 23.
3: Thanks so much, Peter. Well, coming up is World Report, and when we return, what we don't often talk about is the family that supports first responders. That's your paramedics, your police officers, your firefighters. There's a group that met in a cabin in Lambton. We're going to go there next. I'm your host, Amy Dodge. We'll be right back.
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7: I'm Rebecca Zanbergen. Donald Trump is threatening tariffs on Canada over wildfire smoke, and leaders in this country are fighting back. But politics aside, is Canada doing all it can to fight and prevent the fires? That's coming up on The Current.
8: This is World Report. Good morning. I'm Marcia Young. 50% duties and no CUSMA exemptions. Washington's latest trade offensive is sending shockwaves across this country, and it targets Canadian cars, dairy, and consumer goods with only 30 days before the new tariffs take effect. The CBC's Olivia Stefanovic has been following this for us from Ottawa. Olivia, how is the Prime Minister reacting to the new levies?
9: Well, the Prime Minister issued a statement just a few hours after U.S. President Donald Trump signed the three new proclamations against Canada. Mark Carney calls this action the latest in a series of unilateral U.S. trade actions violating CUSMA. And he says Ottawa made a series of detailed and comprehensive proposals to resolve the dispute with the U.S. and to modernize the trilateral free trade agreement over the last 18 months. Carney says Canada is ready to intensify those discussions in the coming weeks to address outstanding issues with the U.S. to the mutual benefit of their citizens.
8: And what about the opposition?
9: Well, the federal conservatives also released a statement last night calling Trump's latest tariffs another unacceptable and unjustified attack on Canadian workers and businesses. The conservatives are calling for the tariffs to be withdrawn immediately, and the opposition is also accusing Carney of surrendering Canada's leverage for a year and a half without securing a deal with the U.S. like the Prime Minister promised. We also have a reaction to bring to you this morning from the leader of the Bloc Québécois, Yves-François Blanchet.
10: It is one more example of the complete illogical behavior of the present White House. We have to adapt to that, and we now know, and they said it themselves, that the strategy being implemented by the Carney government is a failure so far.
9: NDP leader Avi Lewis also released a statement. He says this is the latest economic grenade lobbed across the border by an out-of-control president who, in his view, has lost all touch with reality. He also says that Canada must be ready to fight the U.S. with counter-tariffs. And he says the Carney government must refrain from making any new concessions to Trump.
8: Thank you, Olivia.
9: You're welcome.
8: The CBC's Olivia Stefanovic in Ottawa. Foreign ministers from Southeast Asia are tackling the Middle East crisis. They are meeting in the Philippines today. The Association of Southeast Asian Nations is voting

0: being sent to aquariums in the U.S. and Spain. Christy Burgess is a former trainer at Marineland. For her, the move is bittersweet.
1: I'm a little sad to see some of the families being split up. It's still light years better than staying at a decaying park.
0: The operation ends a saga for the whales. After Marineland closed, the belugas faced the threat of euthanasia. Plans for Marineland's other animals are unclear. The park is still home to dolphins and deer. From forgotten Cold War radar bases to entire communities swallowed by time, Cape Breton is full of echoes from the past, and one YouTuber is making sure they're not lost to history by creating documentaries and giving virtual tours of some of the island's abandoned places. Ethan Hunt reports.
2: Every building you run into has a story, and I wanted to capture that story before you couldn't tell that story anymore.
3: Doug McCauley likes to explore abandoned places, like a mining town called Broughton, just east of Sydney, Nova Scotia. But it's been left to waste away in the forest of Cape Breton.
2: It's really emotional when you come out and you're just all by yourself and don't always understand what it is you're looking at, and realizing there's a bigger story there than maybe what I'm seeing.
3: McCauley is documenting the history of these forgotten places. It's why he created his YouTube channel, Abandoned Cape Breton. McCauley has chronicled 19 different places so far. His videos have as many as 20,000 views.
2: When it really connects with people is if it's something nostalgic for them. A lot of people from as far away as Japan have been commenting on the video saying, I haven't been there in 20 some odd years, and I do remember that place very well. It really does affect people in a way that I can't predict.
3: He tries to stay within the law and will ask for permission if the land is privately owned. During every video, he tells his audience that he only leaves behind footprints. History professor Lachlan McKinnon is one of his viewers.
4: We're able to get in touch with people's stories that lived in these houses or in these places, and it really creates more of a connection with the past.
3: McCauley's next video will feature an abandoned school, and he says many more are on the way. Ethan Hunt, CBC News, Broughton.
0: That is World Report. I'm Marcia Young.
5: Good morning. It's Tuesday, July 21st. I'm Amy Dodge, and this is Windsor Morning. How a respite cabin for first responders is now helping the people behind the badge.
6: It's the first responders that are the ones that show up, but their families are called to support them, and they also carry a lot of weight.
5: I'm going to take you to a cabin in Lambton County next. And then it survived for 135 years and three trips to the bottom of the Great Lakes.
7: It sure has had a lot of mishaps. It's sunk three times, 1933, 1936. In 1980.
5: Now this historic tugboat has made its way back to its original home port. We're going to climb aboard this half hour. Two field trips, one half hour. But first, Peter Duck is here with our local news headlines.
8: Well, as we heard in World Report, Canada has again found itself in the crosshairs of the Trump administration when it comes to trade relations. American President Donald Trump signed orders imposing 50% tariffs on a range of Canadian products, including hockey sticks, wine, and cement, starting in 30 days. CBC News has learned that the ribbon-cutting ceremony for the Gordie Howe Bridge will be held 3 days before the traffic starts flowing. Several dignitaries have confirmed to us they've been invited to an inauguration event this Friday morning. And it's not been officially proclaimed a national urban park just yet, but the area that will become this natural space in the Ojibwe area is growing. Yesterday, the federal environment minister announced the purchase of 19 hectares that had been part of the old Windsor Raceway. In the weather today, mainly cloudy with some showers or a thunderstorm, especially in the afternoon. A strong west wind and highs around 28 degrees. Currently, Sarnia is at 24, Chatham 24, and Windsor is mostly cloudy and 24 degrees.
5: Paramedics. Police officers, firefighters, they answer the call to serve. What we don't often talk about is that their family answers that call too in their own way. They carry missed holidays, interrupted plans, health effects, and sometimes the baggage of difficult situations they never witnessed themselves. It's called vicarious trauma. This past weekend, Three Oaks Cabin in Don Euphemia opened its doors to spouses who quietly carry that weight. Eight women, complete strangers.

0: others, yet everyone recognized the life the others were living. There was Pilates, yoga, a lesson on how nutrition affects the nervous system, and a silent walk through the woods. There were conversations about the invisible weight that follows first responders home. I was one of those women. As some of you may know, my husband is a police officer, and after everyone else went home, I sat down on the couch at the heart of the cabin with Diane Bergsma. We reflected on the day and the dark tragedy that led her to offer this respite.
1: My heart is full, and I only hope that theirs is equally full, just to be able to sit together and acknowledge the hardships and the sacrifices that come with being a first responder family. It's the first responders that are the ones that show up, but their families also carry a lot of weight. We were just honored to thank them as well.
0: How do you feel it went?
1: I was thrilled to experience the vulnerability. We had a very small community, but a very powerful community where you could just let your guard down, allow your heart to be opened and to be healed to a degree.
0: How did the idea of all these spouses coming together come to you in the first place?
1: Having a first responder in the family is often difficult. Marriages often suffer and families suffer, and that we also make sure that they know that they are seen.
0: Yeah, I think that definitely came across. I felt supported. Tell us how Three Oaks came to be.
1: Dallas was our third son. We have seven children, five boys and two girls. And Dallas thrived on the farm. He was out in the shop and the barn constantly. And for his sixth birthday, he got six laying hens. And then on his 18th birthday, he had enough money of his own to buy his first farm. And he married his high school sweetheart and also joined the Don Euphemia Fire Department. We just had no inkling of where he was under the stress load of being a young farmer with huge debt load and the trauma he had from being a first responder. We didn't recognize the incremental mountain that was building on his shoulders. On November 23rd, 2020, our son Dallas died by suicide.

0: We were just crushed at the loss of him. We also learned of how many farmers and first responders suffer with trauma and stress and anxiety that are really, truly unhealthy. We wanted to do something that was tangible, that we could come alongside them.
1: Okay, so you have this idea. How did you get to the point of us sitting here?
0: It was a Bergsma idea, but it was executed by the community. Because of all the community support, we were able to also offer our guests some mental health tools while they're here and free therapy.
1: What day did the first guest spend the night here?
0: Late April of 2024.
1: What was that like for you?
0: A very bittersweet moment, but maybe it's more sweet bitter. Grief is hard, and it has been hard. It has been very hard because our life stood still that day, and it absolutely crumbled. But having a place that will hopefully change the trajectory of other people changes our grief. The more guests that come, it offers us hope and healing.
1: You know, I mentioned to you earlier, I was walking on the path and I was thinking about Dallas and wondering who he was and thinking about your family going through this. How do you find Dallas showing up?
0: He's in this space here, but he's everywhere because I carry him in my heart. He comes with me wherever I go.
1: What is it that you want every first responder to know?
0: That you're not alone. There is a community of people who want to come alongside. We just want people to live well for themselves, for the people that they serve, and for their families.
1: What would Dallas think of all of this?
0: He would absolutely be thrilled about helping other people. He was one of the most generous and big-hearted people I know, but he would never want it to be about him.

Dallas Bergsma was a farmer, a firefighter who died by suicide 6 years ago. And we heard there his mom, Diane, who founded Three Oaks Cabin in his memory to support.

support farmers and first responders. It's in the southwest corner of Lambton County. This past Saturday, she hosted a respite for spouses of first responders. She will be doing the same for farmers' spouses. That will be happening next. Now, here's a song Diane requested in memory of Dallas. This is Homesick for Heaven. It's by Phil Wickham.

0: Homesick for Heaven by Phil Wickham. That was played for you, Diane. Diane Bergsma in Don Euphemia this morning in memory of her son, Dallas. If you missed our conversation, it will be posted on the CBC Listen app after the show. Search for Windsor Morning, scroll down, and you will see it there, among many other conversations that happen here. Let's turn now to a look at traffic. Good morning, Justin.
1: Good morning, Amy. That was a very lovely song. Very nice tribute. We have received word within the last hour or so of a backup at the

0: Windsor-Detroit tunnel. So that was a while ago, but make sure you take it into account if you're traveling to the States. There isn't much issue at the Ambassador Bridge that we can report on at the moment. In regards to sports, the Detroit Tigers defeated the Chicago Cubs last night. That was 8-6 in the 10th inning. And for the Toronto Blue Jays, they took an L. They lost against the Tampa Bay Rays at home. It was a blowout 7-1, Amy.
1: Thank you so much. Well, from the woods to the water on this next one, a unique boat took a trip from Georgian Bay down to Ohio earlier this month. It's a tugboat based in Tobermory, now called the Dawn Light. Its story began 135 years ago down here on Lake Erie, and CBC Sudbury's Warren Schlote talked with the current owners of the Dawn Light.
2: Look at this water. Beautiful.
3: My name's Glenn Welsh.
2: And my name's Dan Welsh. I'm Glenn's father. Yeah, it's what they call a model boat tug. It was built originally in Toledo, Ohio for a gentleman named William Rayburg in Middle Bass Island. It came into Canadian interest in 1910, and it's been in Canadian waters. It's about 75 feet long, 18 in the beam, has a Caterpillar engine. It's fully equipped with all the safety gear. And it's quite a treasure, I have to say that.
4: So it's been modernized, but this is one of the oldest active boats on the Great Lakes. Is that correct?
2: Yeah, it's correct. You never can say anything for certain. I'm sure as we get some national attention, there'll be other people come up. We think it's the oldest registered boat. It was registered in the States. It's taken many different shapes over the years. It's been rebuilt, but to its present form today. But there are certain parts of that boat that are still original.
4: Now, you've owned this for a bit over a decade. So why did you buy it? What do you do with it?
2: Why did I buy it? I just looked at it a few times and made up my mind I'm going to try something different in my life. And it's the best thing I've ever done other than the family and my friends I have.
4: You are just getting back from a really incredible trip. Tell me a little bit about this recent voyage.
2: I'm going to pass this over to Glenn.
3: So we started out from Tobermory and made our way to Middle Bass Island. So in total, it was about a 34-hour trip. We had a nice dock for us to dock in and out of when we got there.
4: And what was the mood like when you brought this historic boat back to the place where it once was its home?
3: Yeah, people are definitely ecstatic. We had a dozen people probably greet us at the dock when we got there. We did tours. We filled up every tour we did. People really appreciated the boat being there, and they were super hospitable and took the best care of us. And, we had great socials with for dinner every night, and people couldn't have been any more better on that island.
4: Dan, do you think if somebody was looking at this boat, would they know that it was this old?
2: Absolutely not. Like I mentioned, the rebuilds that happened over the years, when McQueen Marine got it in 1910, they used it as salvage, ice breaking, all sort of tugboat operations, and they really worked the heck out of it. It was during the Depression, and then what happened was they just kept rebuilding it to meet the needs of their industry at the time, so it changed a lot of ways over the years.
4: Well, and it's had some, I guess, mishaps during its career. Can you tell me a bit about that as well?
2: It sure has had a lot of mishaps. It's sunk three times, 1933, 1936, in 1980, I have pictures of two of the sinkings, 1936 and 1980. The fellow that helps us a lot up here, Rod Anderson, he was a young man who raised it in 1980. He had sunk at Penetang, and it was under the water for a couple months in the winter, but he successfully brought it up and has some really great photos of that. And it also was the scene of an international incident. The British Royal Navy ordered some revenue cutters built, and they built one called the Petrel. And it was down around Amherstburg, and it seized this boat that I have along with a bunch of people from Dayton Valley Fishing Club, and it caused quite an international incident. They seized the boat, took it to Fort Malden for a couple of days. Mr. Rayburg himself was on board, so he kind of was a guest of Canada for a night or so, but they got everything all sorted out, and everybody went on their merry way. It's had a lot of history. It's incredible the amount of history you can find on this vessel.
4: Well, Middle Bass Island is in Ohio. The relationship between Canada and the United States is not at its strongest point right now. Did that ever cause any worries about getting back and forth over the border?
2: No, absolutely not. We know the world changes and ebbs and flows in certain ways. I'm a little older. I can remember Americans all my life. Nothing's changed. A very good friend of mine, Wayne Butel from Michigan,

0: gave me an American-made flag with 44 stars on it the same year that the boat was built in 1891. I had the Canadian Red Ensign from 1891 flying. The spirit of cooperation and friendship is there if you're willing to extend a hand. And we did, and they certainly responded in kind.
1: Well, there's the Gordie Howe Bridge. Not open yet. It looks beautiful.
2: Hi, my name is Marie Demer-Rader. I am president of the Middle Bass Club Historical Preservation Project. It was an unbelievable event where history actually came alive. I couldn't believe I actually got to get onto the boat that I have been doing so much research for.
3: Why is this boat in particular so significant to the story of Middle Bass?
2: Well, because it still exists. It was used to ferry passengers of this exclusive Middle Bass Club from Toledo to the island. And Count Rayburg had a big winery, and it was very exclusive. So it was a place for the rich and famous to go and associate with each other without being seen by the general public.
3: Okay. Why was it so special to have this boat back in its home waters?
2: It's very, very beautiful, the boat. And just the storytelling that comes from Dan and his love of history. It was a once-in-a-lifetime event, and it is by far the talk of the island. It was a long journey for them to get here, and they didn't take a single dime for anything. They did this all on their own because they wanted to, and I'm proud that the island opened their arms with generosity. It was just a phenomenal experience to see people interested in history.
4: That's Marie Demer-Rader, the head of the Middle Bass Club Historical Preservation Project. We also heard there from the owner of the historic boat, Dan Welsh, and his son, Glenn. And they were talking with CBC Sudbury's Warren Schlote. This is Windsor Morning here on CBC Radio 1. Thanks for including us in your morning. I'm your host, Amy Dodge.
5: This is CBC Windsor News. Good morning, I'm Peter Duck. It's 8:30 in the weather today, mainly cloudy with some showers and a high near 28. Currently, Windsor is mostly cloudy and 24. American President Donald Trump has signed an executive order to impose tariffs of 50% on a wide range of Canadian exports. It's a dramatic move in his trade war against Canada. CBC Windsor's Acton Clarkin has more details.
6: U.S. officials say the new tariffs are in response to Canada's retaliation against U.S. trade policy and what they call discrimination against U.S. motor vehicles, dairy, and alcohol. This new rate is set to take effect in 30 days. Some products that are currently allowed tariff-free into the U.S. under the current free trade agreement, those goods would be hit, or some of them would. The 50% tariff is five times higher than the current duty imposed on a small portion of Canadian exports. These are the ones that don't comply with CUSMA rules of origin regulations. Now, Premier Doug Ford is weighing in on these announced new tariffs. The Premier posting this on X, "I'll never stop fighting to protect Ontario. If these tariffs proceed, Canada should respond. Tariff for tariff, dollar for dollar."
5: That is CBC Windsor's Acton Clarkin. Windsor dignitaries have received invitations to a ribbon-cutting event at the Gordie Howe Bridge this Friday. The bridge won't open to traffic until next Monday. Last month, there were plans for a similar event that were called off at the request of the United States. Mayor Drew Dokens expects the ceremony to proceed this time.
7: At this point, you have the Prime Minister's office, who has formally announced the opening of the Gordie Howe Bridge. The President of the United States has also said he's going to let it open. And the fact of the matter is, we're at a point now where I don't, you know, unless something crazy happens in Trump land where, you know, there's wildfire smoke and he sees he can leverage this again, who knows? But I think, you know, by all accounts, this is going to move forward. There'll be a ribbon cutting on Friday, opening on Monday.
5: Former Windsor West MP Brian Massey and a local city councillor also say they've been invited to the event. Meanwhile, the federal Conservatives are looking at using parliamentary tools to coax the Liberal government to release the deal it made to convince the Trump administration to open the bridge. Prime Minister Mark Carney was accused of spreading confusion about the bridge deal last week. He said that any sharing of toll revenue with the United States would not happen until after repayment of the debt Canada took on to build the crossing. Carney also said Canada and the U.S. would split net revenues after operational costs. Conservative critic

0: Shuvaloy Majumdar says the government has no good reason to hide the deal from public scrutiny. He says the Tories could use parliamentary maneuvers such as calling for documents or witnesses if the Liberals aren't more forthright. Bit by bit, the Ojibwe National Urban Park is coming together like a puzzle. One of the parcels of land next to it has been acquired by the Ontario Conservation Accelerator. It was part of the property that was once home to Windsor Raceway. Charlotte LeFranc is a member of the board of Friends of Ojibwe.
1: Well, we're excited for what we have, but certainly we hope the momentum that we have from this acquisition might position us to acquire other lands in the future. We'd certainly like to see the entire parcel fully renaturalized. There are no immediate plans. We're just going to take the win for today and work on now incorporating this into the park and restoring this piece, but definitely that, I think, would be ultimately a goal that we would love to see.
0: The OAC is a nonprofit organization that facilitates acquisition of land for conservation purposes. It used $10 million of Parks Canada funding to buy the land. Some funds were also raised locally. Politicians have found the money needed to keep the only homeless shelter in Essex County open. However, some around the county council table worry they're picking up a bill that should be paid by the province. They voted last week to spend another $70,000 to operate the homeless hub opening in Leamington this summer. LaSalle Deputy Mayor Mike Akpata says the province needs to step up.
2: But I also think that we're starting to make it too easy for the provincial government to download these things to us. Because we are the ones who care, we're the ones who see it, we're the ones who touch the people in our municipalities. I think if we're going to do this, something has to be done. This council has to reach up to the provincial government to remind them of their responsibilities and not abrogate their duties and pass them on to us.
0: The county is also calling the City of Windsor's head of social services to a meeting later this year. That's because the city manages the flow of money from the province to housing services across Windsor-Essex. Some on county council say they're not getting their fair share. And the wildfires in northern Ontario continue to grow, forcing more communities to evacuate. People are being loaded onto federal Dash 8 planes and flown to several temporary host cities around the province. Premier Doug Ford says his government is stepping up with firefighting support. There are 155 fire crews, roughly 80 water bombers and helicopters already battling the fires, and another 40 aircraft on standby. Ford appeared agitated when asked about American President Donald Trump's criticism of smoke affecting that country.
3: You got to remind President Trump that there's 3.9 million acres burning in the United States right now. And if we had resources, we would send them down to our closest friends and allies. So, you know something, rather than criticize and threaten Canada, your closest friends, maybe one day you're going to need our help like you did last year and we deployed the people. I get frustrated just listening to that bunch of rubbish.
0: Now on to our weather forecast. It'll be mainly cloudy today with some showers or a thunderstorm, particularly in the afternoon. Sarnia Lambton likely to get a bit more rain than the rest of us, up to 15 millimeters there. We'll have a strong west wind and high temperatures near 28 degrees. For tomorrow, more cloud than sun, a gusty northwest wind, and it will be cooler, a high of just 23 degrees. For Thursday, sunny and 25 degrees. Friday, sunny and up to 27. Right now in Sarnia, it is breezy and 24 degrees. The Humidex is 31. Chatham-Kent is windy and hazy, 24 degrees. The Humidex at 32. And in Windsor, some rain reported at the airport right now. It is breezy and 23 degrees, and the Humidex is 32.
4: Thanks so much, Peter. Well, tomorrow, I don't know, you have a person in your life who is sort of your almost codependent, maybe. Well, mine is, you haven't seen my friend Jenna in about 5 years, and she's coming to visit. So I will be sleeping in tomorrow morning to spend that time with her, but I will be back again here on Friday. Thank you to all our guests and to you, our listeners. We couldn't do it without you. See you soon.

0: I told them, I mean, you got to stop these fires from coming in and, you know, poisoning our air. Our air has been poisoned. I have a good relationship with Mark Carney, but maybe they should pay us some damages or something, or we should do some tariffs.
1: U.S. President Donald Trump is threatening more tariffs on Canadian goods. He set out a few reasons this time, and wildfire smoke

0: put into to use right away by managers who have to make tough decisions about fire.
1: You talked about how some fires are designed to burn, but that creates smoke and it creates angst for people who are, you know, maybe have health problems and are living with that smoke or just concerned that it's moving somewhere near them. Is there any reason or anything we can do to mitigate those fires that though they're not coming near a community, they

0: later on today. But Jen Beverly, I appreciate your time today. Thank you for this.
1: Thank you for having me.
0: Jen Beverly is an associate professor of wildland fire at the University of Alberta. The CBC News is next. And then?
2: Anything right now, it would be a viable option, to be very honest with you. I'd want to ask what the catch is, but I would be interested because it would be a job. A job is a job right now.
0: Does Canada need a national service program for young people? Coming up with the Canadian senator who says we do. I'm Rebecca Zanbergen, sitting in for Matt Galloway, and you're listening to The Current. We're back in 6 minutes.
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3: 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Coming up in an hour, it's Q.
6: We're used to seeing Luke Wilson play the sympathetic, nice guy in Legally Blonde, in Old School, The Royal Tenenbaums. He'll tell you about the challenge and the fun of playing a smug jerk in his new show with Will Ferrell, The Hawk.
7: This is CBC Windsor News. Good morning, I'm Peter Duck. At 9 o'clock, it's misty, windy, and 23, the Humidex 32. American President Donald Trump has announced he will slap a new 50% tariff on a broad range of Canadian goods. He says it's punishment for what the White House called Canada's retaliatory and discriminatory treatment of American alcohol, cars, and dairy. Flavio Volpe is the president of the Automotive Parts Manufacturers Association of Canada.
8: I think we are watching the art of the deal. We're watching Donald Trump do things the way that Donald Trump does things. And you're testing Section 338 to be able to use it in other places. But really importantly here on pieces of industrial Canada that have been carrying the burden of the trade war, that have been paying the price for this trade war for a year, automobile assembly, steel, aluminum, lumber, it doesn't appear that there is an acceleration and a lighting of fires in those spaces.
7: The new tariffs are set to take effect a month from now. If you thought American elections were all about November, you haven't been consuming Detroit media this summer. There's a flood of attack ads airing as the state prepares to choose a new governor. Gretchen Whitmer's second term will be up this fall, and she's not allowed to run for re-election. The commercials airing right now do not involve mudslinging between Democrats and Republicans. That's because this is primary season, with the two parties choosing their candidates. Dave Bussier is a marketing professor at the University of Windsor.
9: You have to understand that there's a group of people in any given constituency who will vote Republican or who will vote Democrat. They're not really at play, except for will they get out and vote? So with them, you're trying to get them emotional so they actually make sure to vote. What's at play really is that 10 to 15% in the middle. Everything I know is the negative stuff does not work unless it's tied to a specific action. Saying he is stupid, he is evil, does not work because people don't in general believe that this person is stupid or this person, or they think they all are.
7: Bussier says advertising during primary season is usually nastier than leading up to the general election in November. A state appeals court has set aside convictions for two men involved in a plot to kidnap Michigan Governor Gretchen Whitmer. Pete Musico and Paul Ballar were convicted of providing material support for an act of terrorism. Co-defendant Joe Morrison's conviction was thrown out last month in a precedent-setting decision. A different panel at the Michigan Court of Appeals said it was obligated to apply that ruling to Musico and Ballar as well. Attorney General Dana Nessel called it linguistic gymnastics and said she would ask the Michigan Supreme Court to take up the cases. Morrison, Musico, and Ballar were not charged with having a direct role in the plot to kidnap Whitmer 6 years ago. A once popular amusement park in Niagara Falls has begun a delicate operation. Marineland is sending 30 belugas to new homes 2 years after it closed to the public. CBC's Thomas Dagler reports.
10: As night fell on Niagara Falls, a convoy of transport trucks left Marineland loaded with heavy and unusual cargo. Half a dozen belugas, the first to be sent to the airport, then on to aquariums in Chicago and San Antonio. Marine mammal expert Andrew Trites describes the move as a complicated process.
11: Involves

0: people at each step that can accompany the animal and assess it to ensure that it is going to be transported stress-free and problem-free.
1: The emergency rescue operation caps off a long-running saga for the whales and animal rights advocates like Aaron Ryan.
2: We really want to see this as the last generation of whales to suffer in captivity.
1: After the park closed, the belugas faced the threat of euthanasia. Recently, Marineland agreed to have them separated and sent to the U.S. and Spain. Christy Burgess is a former trainer at Marineland. For her, the move is bittersweet.
3: I'm a little sad to see some of the families being split up. It's still light years better than staying at a decaying park.
1: Plans for Marineland's other animals remain unclear. The park is still home to dolphins and deer. Once on display for the public, their future is now in question. Thomas Dagg, CBC News, Hamilton.
4: And there is a surge in interest in signing up for Canada's military, and that's being seen locally as well. At HMCS Hunter in Windsor, Commanding Officer Chris Elliott says 101 recruits have come on board at the Naval Reserve Unit in the past year.
5: In my 17 years in, this is the largest recruit class that I've ever seen. Our average previously was about 30 per year, so 101 is quite the achievement by our team here. For me, I welcome it. We have this great, beautiful facility that you see down here in the West End, right on the water, and we want to put that to good use for the Royal Canadian Navy. So the unit has now grown to 215 people, and our doors are still open.
4: Outside right now, Sarnia and Chatham are at 24 degrees. Windsor is at 23.
6: I'm Rebecca Zandbergen, sitting in for Matt Galloway, and you're listening to The Current. In our last half hour, we were talking about politics and Canada's fire management. But it's not just wildfire smoke that has the U.S. president threatening Canada with more tariffs. Yesterday afternoon, Donald Trump announced a long list of Canadian goods that will be slapped with a 50% tariff as of August 19th. Katie Simpson is a foreign correspondent with CBC News based in Washington, D.C. and joins us now. Good morning.
7: Good morning.
6: What is Trump saying now about tariffs?
7: Well, essentially, this is the latest escalation in U.S. President Donald Trump's trade war against Canada. He's going out of his way to make an example of Canada because, according to a senior Trump administration official, Canada was just one of two countries that fought back when Donald Trump started imposing tariffs on all of us, essentially all of its trading partners. And so the U.S. is making an example in this moment of Canada pushing back and introducing this plan to hit a wide range of Canadian industries with a fresh round of tariffs. They're 50% tariffs if they go ahead as planned. And they're targeting a wide range of sectors, things like dairy products, things like wood products, cement, hockey sticks were singled out, those kinds of things.
6: Yeah. And what do you make of those specific points that there are very specific sectors and industries that he's interested in right now?
7: Well, when a government does this kind of thing, there's a lot of thought and specificity put into it. This isn't just like a random collection of whatever. One, the Trump administration wants to make sure that Americans have American alternatives that American consumers can buy so that the price crunch isn't necessarily as bad. And they're trying to extract political pressure on Canada. Remember, this is happening in a bigger, broader context of the ongoing attempt to save the Canada-U.S.-Mexico trade agreement. CUSMA. There needed to be some sort of indication by July 1st about commitment to the deal. It still remains in effect, but those negotiations are ongoing about the big picture, long-term future of what trading between these three countries looks like. And this could be viewed as yet another pressure tactic to get Canada to try to agree to concessions in the long term, that kind of thing. But then again, also, this is Donald Trump making an example of Canada because Canada has continued to stand up. Plus, the Americans have made it no secret. They are really, really angry about Canadian provinces banning American booze. That's had a significant impact on the American economy, and it's really been a sore point.
6: And how is Trump able to put these tariffs into place, presumably if they come into effect, when so far they have been protected by CUSMA?
7: Well, Donald Trump has a lot of tools in the toolbox, right? And think of this as yet another example of Donald Trump throwing spaghetti at the wall and trying to see what's going to stick. Okay, other tariffs have been struck down by the U.S. Supreme Court. We've got a whole bunch of other tariffs we can rely on. So they went back to the Great Depression area, found these 338 section tariffs, which allows the country to impose tariffs of up to 50% against a country that is seen to be discriminating against the U.S. economy, against U.S. commerce. And the Trump administration administration is making the argument

0: absolutely need to get this right. There is no negotiation. This is a social and economic imperative. And we need to be, I think, really being bold. We need to be bold about this. The reality is, as Senator Mohammed mentioned, we've done this in a piecemeal way so far. So the question is, how do we actually take this seriously as a serious issue rather than just as a nice to have in this new context?
1: And are Canadians willing to pay for it, you think?
0: I mean, I have a 20-month-old son. I know he wouldn't quite be eligible for service yet, but certainly I'd do anything for my kid, right? And I think that's what we need to recognize is, you know, anybody with a 15 to 25-year-old at home is worried about them and worried about their prospects.
1: Okay. Ilona Doherty, I appreciate this. Thank you for making the time for us.
0: Thanks so much, Rebecca.
1: Ilona Doherty is the Managing Director of the Youth and Innovation Project at the University of Waterloo. We'd love to hear from you on this. Are you a young person struggling to find work? Would you be interested in a mandatory year of service or even a voluntary one? Email us, thecurrent@cbc.ca. Well, coming up after your regional update, in the wake of 9/11, anthrax-laced letters unleashed a new wave of terror across the U.S. In 90 seconds, we continue our presentation of the CBC podcast Aftermath, Hunt for the Anthrax Killer. I'm Rebecca Zanbergen, and you're listening to The Current.
2: Good morning, it's 9:30. I'm Peter Duck at CBC Windsor with a local news update. The Caldwell First Nation in Leamington has expressed its support for another Indigenous community that was forced to evacuate its reserve in northern Ontario. The people of Namegusis Sagangun First Nation were able to escape unharmed, but the fires destroyed all the homes in the area. Caldwell Chief Nikki Van Orscott says, in times like these, it's important to stick together.
3: As long as there's a community in need or some of our brothers and sisters in need, we will do whatever we can to assist them, whether that's Namegusisagagon or another First Nation. That's part of nationhood, is helping each other out when we're empowered to do so and when others maybe don't have the ability to do that. They have no home to return to. So we want to help lift some of the burden and some of that weight off their shoulders.
2: In other news, paramedics, police officers, and firefighters answered the call to serve, and their families answer that call too in their own way. Missed holidays, interrupted plans, health effects, and the baggage of difficult situations add up to vicarious trauma. For the first time this past weekend, Three Oaks Cabin in Don Euphemia opened its doors to spouses who quietly carry that weight. Diane Bergsma runs the retreat space.
4: Just to be able to sit together and acknowledge the hardships and the sacrifices that come with being a first responder family. It's the first responders that are the ones that show up, but their families also carry a lot of weight.
1: I'm Rebecca Zanbergen, and you're listening to The Current. Over the summer, we're bringing you the best of CBC podcasts. Today, we continue with Aftermath, Hunt for the Anthrax Killer. It's the story of another wave of terror following the 9/11 attacks. Anthrax-laced letters are being sent through the mail. In just 3 weeks, three people are dead, tens of thousands exposed, and the FBI has no solid leads. This is Episode 7.
5: It's early 2003 in the Oval Office of the White House, and Colin Powell, the U.S. Army General and now Secretary of State, is in a bind. After almost 18 months, the FBI still hasn't been able to point to the person behind the anthrax attacks. So in the absence of a clear answer, Powell's boss, President George W. Bush, has come up with his own.
6: Iraq continues to flaunt its hostility toward America and to support terror. The Iraqi regime has plotted to develop anthrax and nerve gas and nuclear weapons for over a decade.
5: President Bush has a personal history with Iraq. His own dad had launched a war there when he'd been president. And that war is where Colin Powell had made a name for himself. He'd turned into a decorated war hero, a trusted military veteran. So now the younger Bush is coming to Powell, his Secretary of State, wanting to use that trust.
7: He said, what should we do? And I said, well, we should first and foremost take it to the United Nations. And we then had a meeting a week or so later, and every member of the national security team agreed with the judgment that we take it to the UN.
5: By taking it to the UN, Powell means standing in front of the United Nations and asking

0: Today, they're known almost exclusively for protecting federal officials, but the Secret Service also specializes in federal counterfeiting cases. It turns out they're very good at finding tiny telltale discrepancies that make all the difference.
1: So we went to Secret Service and said, can you look at

0: Rescue crews that went into the tunnel have themselves become trapped. The conditions are reportedly hazardous, with high levels of toxic gases. And that is your world this hour. Just a reminder, you can listen to us wherever you get your podcasts. The World This Hour is updated every hour, 7 days a week. For CBC News, I'm Pep Philpott.
1: Here's the weather forecast for Windsor, Essex, Chatham, Kent, and Sarnia Lambton. Mainly cloudy today with some showers or a thunderstorm, particularly in the afternoon. Sarnia Lambton could get up to 15 millimeters of rain. A strong west wind, highs near 28. Tonight, mainly cloudy with showers ending in the evening. Strong northwest wind, lows near 16. Wednesday, more cloud than sun, a gusty northwest wind and cooler, highs near 23. For Thursday, sunny and 25 degrees. Friday, sunny and 27.
2: I'm Garvey Bailey, and for Tom Power, welcome to Q. Luke Wilson has made a career out of being the straight man in comedy. Hilarious, but in a dry, sardonic way. For his latest series, the Hollywood actor is switching things up, and he's doing it alongside Mr. Zany himself, Will Ferrell. Their new Netflix series is called The Hawk. Luke came by the Q studio to talk about his smug yet spicy new role and working alongside Will. Also on the show today, the singer-songwriter Zune has not had it easy. From health concerns to a bout with addiction, every life challenge has been tackled head-on, and they keep winning. Zune's new record is called Happy Thought School. They drop by to tell us why.

0: Good morning, it's 10:30. I'm Peter Duck at CBC Windsor with a local news update. Unifor's national president anticipates challenging talks with Stellantis and GM. This after a three-year deal with Ford was ratified this past weekend. Lana Payne acknowledges differences between Ford and the other companies that could complicate upcoming talks. GM's Ingersoll assembly plant and Stellantis's Brampton factory both sit idle and thousands of workers are laid off. Payne also acknowledges a backdrop of tariffs, CUSMA negotiations, and the introduction of Chinese electric vehicles. Bit by bit, the Ojibwe National Urban Park is coming together like a puzzle. One of the parcels of land next to it has been acquired by the Ontario Conservation Accelerator. It was part of the property that was once home to Windsor Raceway. Charlotte LeFranc is a board member of Friends of Ojibwe.
1: Well, we're excited for what we have, but certainly we hope the momentum that we have from this acquisition might position us to acquire other lands in the future. We'd certainly like to see the entire parcel fully renaturalized. There are no immediate plans. We're just going to take the win for today and work on now incorporating this into the park and restoring this piece, but definitely that, I think, would be ultimately a goal that we would love to see.
0: The OAC is a nonprofit organization that facilitates acquisition of land for conservation purposes. It used $10 million of Parks Canada funding, and some funds were also raised locally. I'll be back with more news at 12 noon.
2: I'm Garvey Bailey, and for Tom Power, you're listening to Q. If you already know about the artist Zune, then you know about this style of music that they basically created. It's called moccasin gaze. They describe it as shoegaze with powwow drums. Check it out.

That was Zune with One Too Many Nights. The Polaris-nominated musician dropped by the Q studio recently to chat with guest host Jill Deacon. Their new album, Happy Thought School, is out right now on all streaming platforms. Have you ever experienced a full circle moment? Let me tell you about my full circle moment. You might not know this about me, but I grew up in a very small town. Well, a pretty small town. And then I moved to Toronto, and all my adult life, I've been a Torontonian. Now I've moved back to my small town.

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0: Good morning. It's 11:30. I'm Peter Duck at CBC Windsor with a local news update. The federal Conservatives are looking at using parliamentary tools to coax the Liberal government to release the deal it made to convince the Trump administration to open the Gordie Howe Bridge. Prime Minister Mark Carney was accused of spreading confusion about the bridge deal last week. He said any sharing of toll revenue with the United States would not happen until after repayment of the debt Canada took on to build the crossing. Carney also said Canada and the U.S. would split net revenues after operational costs. Conservative critic Shuvaloy Majumdar says the government has no good reason to hide the deal from public scrutiny. He says the Tories could use parliamentary maneuvers such as calling for documents or witnesses if the Liberals aren't more forthright. There are 101 recruits for Windsor's Naval Reserve Unit this year, about three times as many as usual. Chris Elliott is the commanding officer at HMCS Hunter. He says it's the largest recruit class he's seen in his 17 years with the unit.
1: Locally, a good amount of them were always interested in joining, but certainly there's a change in the national narrative about supporting the Canadian Armed Forces, and we certainly welcome that here. We offer quite a good opportunity for members of our community to join the Royal Canadian Navy, plug into the system, and then have all of the opportunities available.
0: Elliott says even more recruits are welcome. I'll be back with more news at 12 noon. In the weather, mainly cloudy today with some showers or thunderstorms, a strong west wind, and highs near 28 degrees. 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
2: The Eastman Kodak Company, founded in 1892, spent more than a century on top of the photography game. And then it went bankrupt. But now, what's old is new again.
3: With the resurgence of popularity of film, some of the existing filmmakers, like your Kodaks and other brands, have come back from the dead, essentially.
2: Okay, but why are more of us shaking it like a Polaroid picture?

0: the lights on, I can still run some profit off of these orders, and they're able to be able to get it at a price that makes sense for how they have to price it on shelf.
1: Well, how much did she get squeezed?
2: Well, online, her honey sells for $15, but at Winners, it's selling for $12.
1: Okay, so she's losing a bit on price and presumably margin, but probably making it up on volume.
2: Yeah, getting into hundreds of stores was worth it to her.
1: Well, of course, right? Like, Winners is a

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1: The Commonwealth Games are headed to Glasgow, Scotland. Athletes from 74 nations and territories will compete in sports like athletics, swimming, artistic gymnastics, and wheelchair 3-on-3 basketball. Anything can happen when the level of competition is this high. Don't miss any of the action from July 23rd to August 2nd. 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
2: I'm Amanda Pfeffer. Coming up on Ontario Today, the Trump administration hits Canada hard.
3: U.S. President Donald Trump is threatening Canada with fresh 50% tariffs on a wide range of goods.
4: Yeah, an announcement that just sort of appears to have come out of the blue, Ian.
2: What's Canada's response? Next.
5: This is CBC Windsor News. Good afternoon, I'm Peter Duck.

0: 12 o'clock. It's mostly cloudy, windy, and 26. The Humidex is 36. GM is Unifor's next target for bargaining. The union representing auto workers in Canada made the announcement this morning. Negotiations for a new contract will cover some 4,600 GM employees across Ontario in Oshawa, Ingersoll, Woodstock, and St. Catharines. On the weekend, Ford workers ratified a new three-year contract. Talks with Stellantis will have to wait until after Unifor concludes its process with GM. A leader in Canada's auto sector says it does not appear the industry is being specifically targeted with the latest round of tariffs announced by the Trump administration. Flavio Volpe is the president of the Automotive Parts Manufacturers.
1: This is them saying, we don't like the booze that are not on the shelves. We just have to decide how we want to be as a country and how we want to be as negotiators here. Our industry was very happy that the Canadian government responded and put into place these counter tariffs and then put into place these remissions programs for the companies that are invested here, because keeping people buying parts and keeping people employed.
0: The 50% tariff is set to take effect in mid-August. President Donald Trump claims Canada has unfairly discriminated against American cars, alcohol, and dairy products. An Indigenous community here in our area is expressing support for the Namegusisagumun First Nation in northwestern Ontario. That community was ravaged by a forest fire after it was evacuated. Nikki Van Orscott is the chief of the Caldwell First Nation in Leamington. She has been in touch with her counterpart up north, Helen Pavola.
2: When our sister communities or neighbors, sometimes we have relatives in those communities, but when that happens, our heart goes out to them, because we can imagine our own community facing a dire circumstance. You really just want to do what you can. And sometimes you don't always know what the best next thing to do is. So they reached out to me and I reached out to Chief Helen. And I know Anishinaabeg Nation is also collecting donations, as are other folks, but we said we would collect directly if that's going to help anybody.
0: In other news, politicians have found the money needed to keep the only homeless shelter in Essex County open. However, some around the county council table worry they're picking up a bill that should be paid by the province. They voted last week to spend another $70,000 to operate the homeless hub in Leamington this summer. LaSalle Deputy Mayor Mike Akpata says the province needs to step up.
3: But I also think that we're starting to make it too easy for the provincial government to download these things to us, because we are the ones who care, we're the ones who see it, we're the ones who touch the people in our municipalities. I think if we're going to do this, something has to be done. This council has to reach up to the provincial government to remind them of their responsibilities and not abrogate their duties and pass them on to us.
0: The county is also calling the City of Windsor's head of social services to a meeting later this year. That's because the city manages the flow of money from the province to housing services across Windsor-Essex. Some on county council say they're not getting their fair share. Primary elections will be held in Michigan 2 weeks from today. The most hotly contested race is for the Republican candidate for governor. One of the contenders, John James, has been a vocal critic of Canada's lack of controlling the forest fires that have spread smoke over the state. Dave Bussier analyzes political campaigns as a marketing professor at the University of Windsor.
4: If anything, I would have to say that we're an easy thing to hit with low risk for them. So it's not like Canada's going to go, that's it, we're not actually going to trade with Michigan anymore in the auto parts sector. We will still do what we do.
0: The current governor, Democrat Gretchen Whitmer, cannot seek re-election because of term limits. A parcel of land has been acquired near the proposed Ojibwe National Urban Park on Windsor's west side. The purchase brings the total area for the natural space up to 443 hectares. CBC Windsor's Dalson Chen reports.
5: The proposed Ojibwe National Urban Park is growing. Canada's Federal Minister of the Environment, Julie DeBrusson, visited Windsor's Ojibwe Nature Centre on Monday to announce that the project has acquired a 19-hectare chunk of the land that used to be Windsor Raceway.
6: This is a major milestone in the creation of the Windsor Urban National Park, which is slated to be only the second in the entire country.
5: Many years in the making, the Ojibwe National Urban Park would gather the multiple areas of the Ojibwe Prairie Complex under one designation with Parks Canada. Advocates for the project have urged the federal government to obtain the privately held lands of the former Windsor Raceway that are next door to park property. The 19-hectare parcel was bought by the Ontario Conservation Accelerator using $11.2 million in funding from Parks Canada. OCA Managing Director Kristen Ferguson says cleanup and renaturalization of the parcel has already begun.
7: The site hadn't had a lot of active management over the past several years, so when our partners who were helping us take care of the park went in, they found 1,800 kilograms of garbage, which they worked together to pull out of the site, which is really the first step towards that restoration.
5: Dalson Chen, CBC News, Windsor.
0: And a retreat center that caters to first responders and farmers is expanding its attention.

0: to include their families. Three Oaks Cabin is in Don Euphemia. It was started by Diane Bergsma after her son took his own life. He was a farmer and volunteer firefighter. Bergsma says the stresses of these occupations are also felt by their spouses.
1: Having a first responder in the family is often difficult. Marriages often suffer and families suffer. And that we also make sure that they know that they are seen. We had a very small community, but a very powerful community where you could just let your guard down, allow your heart to be opened and to be healed to a degree.
0: In the weather today, we have a yellow severe thunderstorm watch in effect. Expect some rain this afternoon, highs near 28. Currently, Sarnia is at 27, Chatham 23, and Windsor is mostly cloudy and 26 degrees.

because it's pretty shocking what can happen to a nation from one emperor that seems to have really done it to us. So I just say kudos to ideas where we can constructively use

0: That was Silver River by Shin Goose and Duke Redbird. You're listening to Unreserved on CBC Radio 1, Sirius XM, U.S. Public Radio, and Native Voice 1. I'm Rosanna Deerchild. We're going to take a quick break. When we come back, we'll join Blackfoot silversmith and lapidary artist Bert Tallman at his home and studio on Ghana First Nation.
1: This is a CBC News update. I'm Alessio Donini. Domestic trade and major projects will be on the agenda as Canada's premiers meet today in PEI amid a renewed tariff threat from U.S. President Donald Trump. Premier Doug Ford's office saying he will push his counterparts to cut red tape and move quicker to get big projects completed. Ford's office says speeding up roads, transit, mining, and critical infrastructure would shield Canada's economy from global instability. Elsewhere, General Motors is Unifor's next target for bargaining. The union representing auto workers in Canada made the announcement this morning. Negotiations for a

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1: Feel that? That's the thrill of the Northern Super League. And it's back on CBC Gem, with six fierce clubs battling all season long for glory. From coast to coast, Canada's first professional women's soccer league is bringing the heat. For the fans who live for the roar of the crowd, the last-minute winner, and the moments that make sports unforgettable, this is your season. 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
2: A growing number of seniors in this country are turning to food banks for help as the cost of groceries and rent continue to rise. Discover how a Calgary organization is helping make life just a bit easier for those in need. On The Story From Here with host Gloria Makarenko. After the news.
3: From CBC News, the World This Hour, I'm Tricia Kindleman. The White House says its new tariffs on Canadian goods are a targeted measure in response to Ottawa's own policies. It's accusing Canada of playing hardball on trade. Hundreds of products could be tariffed at 50%, from cheese to hockey sticks. Kate Fisher has the latest from Washington.
4: U.S. President Donald Trump says the new tariffs on Canadian goods are intended to punish what he sees as discriminatory treatment of the U.S. auto, dairy and alcohol industries.
5: I mean, in all fairness to them, they need us to survive. Without us, there's no way they can survive. So, but they've been very... very tough.
4: U.S. Trade Representative Jamieson Greer argued Canada's retaliatory measures to earlier tariffs were unfair.
6: So it was a natural consequence after a year of these measures being in place, and longer in the case of dairy, for the president to take action. These are responses to this retaliation.
4: Nonetheless, Greer says he has a good relationship with his Canadian counterparts and that talks with them will continue. Kate Fisher for CBC News, Washington.
3: Meanwhile, in Ottawa,
7: we agreed

0: That was Chef Celeste Ma and Audrey Brown from Annie's Wine Bar in St. John's, Newfoundland. They were speaking with the CBC's Leila Beaudoin. I'm Gloria Makarenko in Vancouver, and this is a repeat episode of The Story From Here with highlights from our past broadcast year. We'll be right back.
1: This is a CBC News update. I'm Alessio Donini. Domestic trade and major projects will be on the agenda as Canada's premiers meet today in PEI amid a renewed tariff threat from U.S. President Donald Trump. Premier Doug Ford's office saying he will push his counterparts to cut red tape and move quicker to get big projects completed. Ford's office says speeding up roads, transit, mining, and critical infrastructure would shield Canada's economy from global instability. Elsewhere, General Motors is Unifor's next target for bargaining. The union representing auto workers in Canada made the announcement this morning. Negotiations for a new contract will cover some 4,600 GM employees across Ontario in Oshawa, Ingersoll, Woodstock, and St. Catharines. On the weekend, Ford workers ratified a new 3-year contract. Talks with Stellantis will have to wait until after Unifor concludes its process with GM. Now the weather forecast for southwestern Ontario. Severe thunderstorms are in the forecast for much of the region today. We could see wind gusts up to 110 kilometers per hour, up to ping pong ball size hail, and local rainfall up to 50 millimeters. That's according to Environment Canada.

0: which says today we'll see mainly cloudy skies, those possible thunderstorms, showers, and a high of 28. Tonight, mostly cloudy, rain, and a low of 16.
1: Welcome back to The Story From Here. I'm Gloria Makarenko. I hope you're enjoying today's program. This half hour, you will hear a repeat of part of the program that aired in January. Coming up, how a large donation of comic books is helping inmates at a Newfoundland penitentiary. But first,

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1: I'm Amy Dodge, the host of Windsor Morning. 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
0: People finding their new frequencies. Stories from Canadians of color and immigrants adapting their culture. Music filled with a desire for discovery from around the world and in Canada. Hear Canada Reflected on Frequencies with host Errol Nazareth. After the news.
2: From CBC News, The World This Hour, I'm Tricia Kindleman. Donald Trump says Canada is tough on trade, and that's why the U.S. president says 50% tariffs will be coming into effect next month.
3: They need us to survive. Without us, there's no way they can survive.
2: The levy will hit a broad range of Canadian goods, everything from wine to hockey sticks. The United States Trade Representative Jameson Greer says the move is what he calls a natural consequence of Canada's actions during the trade war, including an almost nationwide ban on American liquor and counter tariffs on U.S.-made autos.
4: These are responses to this retaliation. We've been asking for a year for the Canadians to remove these, to modify them, to adjust them. They haven't done that. And so we have a tailored action that covers a subset of Canadian goods.
2: Until now, the goods listed had been exempt from tariffs covered under the trilateral free trade deal. Prime Minister Mark Carney is calling the latest tariff threat a direct violation of CUSMA. He is meeting virtually with Canada's premiers today, and as Rafi Buchanan reports, they are calling for a strong response.
5: I spoke with President Trump earlier this morning. We agreed to intensify negotiations in the coming weeks.
6: Prime Minister Mark Carney attempting to reassure Canadians after the U.S. announced 50% tariffs on Canadian goods that are covered by the three-way free trade agreement. The U.S. signals it wants a removal of the bans most provinces have placed on American liquor following previous U.S. tariffs.
5: The decision to change that first and foremost will be taken by the provinces themselves, each individually, and should only be taken, in my judgment, as part of an overall agreement.
6: Ontario Premier Doug Ford says he's got no intention of budging anytime soon.
7: We have to negotiate through strength, not weakness.
6: The new tariffs would come into force

0: This is a CBC News update. I'm Alessio Donini. Domestic trade and major projects will be on the agenda as Canada's premiers meet today in PEI amid a renewed tariff threat from U.S. President Donald Trump. Premier Doug Ford's office saying he will push his counterparts to cut red tape and move quicker to get big projects completed. Ford's office says speeding up roads, transit, mining, and critical infrastructure would shield Canada's economy from global instability. Elsewhere, General Motors is Unifor's next target for bargaining. The union representing auto workers in Canada made the announcement this morning. Negotiations for a new contract will cover some 4,600 GM employees across Ontario in Oshawa, Ingersoll, Woodstock, and St. Catharines. On the weekend, Ford workers ratified a new 3-year contract. Talks with Stellantis will have to wait until after Unifor concludes its process with GM. Now the weather forecast for southwestern Ontario. Severe thunderstorms are in the forecast for much of the region today. We could see wind gusts up to 110 kilometers per hour, up to ping pong ball size hail, and local rainfall up to 50 millimeters. That's according to Environment Canada, which says today we'll see mainly cloudy skies, those possible thunderstorms, showers, and a high of 28. Tonight, mostly cloudy, rain, and a low of 16.
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2: Jamila loves the sunshine so much, she named her latest album Woman of the Sun. The title track is a celebration of female empowerment. She encourages women to be their authentic selves and celebrates femininity in all its beauty. The track kicks off with The Originator, the Toastmaster himself,

Love Sunshine, Blue Sky by Lee Scratch Perry. Love that sentiment. He was one of the most influential and innovative Jamaican producers ever. He mentored Bob Marley, pioneered dub, and produced an astounding number of reggae classics.

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5: From CBC News, the World This Hour, I'm Tricia Kindleman. The White House says its planned new tariffs on Canadian goods are a targeted measure in response to Ottawa's own policies. It's accusing Canada of playing hardball on trade. Hundreds of products could be tariffed at 50%, everything from cheese to hockey sticks. Kate Fisher has the latest from Washington.
6: U.S. President Donald Trump says the new tariffs on Canadian goods are intended to punish what he sees as discriminatory treatment of the U.S. auto, dairy, and alcohol industries.
7: I mean, in all fairness to them, they need us to survive. Without us, there's no way they can survive. So, but they've been very... very tough.
6: U.S. Trade Representative Jameson Greer argued Canada's retaliatory measures to earlier tariffs were unfair.
8: So it was a natural consequence after a year of these measures being in place, and longer in the case of dairy, for the president to take action. These are responses to this retaliation.
6: Nonetheless, Greer says he has a good relationship with his Canadian counterparts and that talks with them will continue. Kate Fisher for CBC News, Washington.
5: Meanwhile, in Ottawa,
9: we agreed to intensify discussions. We'll begin that right away.
5: With 29 days before those tariffs could come into effect, Prime Minister Mark Carney says there's no time to lose. The new tariffs could cover roughly $28 billion of Canadian goods annually. And Canadian businesses are reacting strongly to those proposed tariffs. They have been grappling with increased uncertainty for the past year due to U.S. trade policy changes. And the threat of more tariffs is reigniting those concerns. Ina Sidhu has that part of the story.
10: 50% is very significant.
11: The list includes products from clothing and hockey sticks to dairy and alcohol. Benjamin Tal, chief economist with CIBC, says the entire Canadian economy won't be hit equally.
10: It's not good, but it's not devastating. This is not a macroeconomic story. This is a microeconomic story impacting those sectors. Remember, many of those exporters can find other markets or find domestic markets.
11: The Canadian Federation of Independent Business says these latest threats will make it harder for companies to make business decisions. Dan Kelly is president of CFIB.
12: It's the uncertainty over tariffs that is causing businesses not to be able to plan, not to be able to hire, and that's going to make this a lot worse for the next

0: Hi there, I'm Matt Allen, and you're listening to Afternoon Drive here in southwestern Ontario. Coming up, we're going to find out how new technology is being used to fight wildfires in the aftermath of the fires up north. But first, the United States is threatening a new 50% tariff on Canadian goods. As you've heard, we're going to break down what's being targeted and take a closer look at how Canada could respond. We have Matt Trevithick in our London studio with a look at the headlines. Hey, Matt.
1: Hey, Matt. Premier Doug Ford is calling on Canada to hit back against U.S. President Trump's latest tariff threats on some Canadian goods. And invitations have gone out for a ribbon-cutting ceremony this Friday at the Gordie Howe Bridge.
0: All right. Thank you very much for that, Matt. We have Mike Hargraves in our Windsor studio with a look at the weather. How's it looking out there, Mike?
2: Well, it's looking a little tough. Maybe we have a couple of yellow watches going on right now. We have a yellow watch for severe thunderstorms across the region. We also have a yellow warning in place for a severe thunderstorm in the Chatham-Kent area, as well as a mix of temperatures at this time. A temperature of 30 degrees in Windsor and Chatham, and much cooler in Sarnia and London at this time, sitting around 20 degrees. A mix of sun and cloud if you're not getting a bit of that thunderstorm yet.
0: All right, thank you very much for that, Mike. The time is 5 minutes past 5 o'clock, or past 4 o'clock on your afternoon drive. 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
0: Well, Prime Minister Mark Carney has said that trade negotiations with the United States will ramp up soon. This after President Trump yesterday threatened a new 50% tariff on Canadian goods. Those tariffs are scheduled to take effect in 30 days, which mean that they could still be called down, but the threat is serious all the same. Julian Karagesian is a visiting lecturer in economics at McGill University. He's also a former special advisor in international trade and finance branch of the Ministry of Finance. And he joins us with more. Good afternoon.
4: Good afternoon.
0: So what exactly are these new tariffs going to apply to?
4: Well, they're kind of an odd range of goods, from cement to clothing to certain electronics to hockey sticks to wine to milk and milk products. That's what I know at this moment. And I think a more detailed list is going to come out. The U.S. Trade Representative, their trade czar, if you will, Jameson Greer, said that a more detailed list will be coming out, and he said that there's hundreds of products on it, and that it would affect $20 billion of our exports to the United States, representing about 5% of the total.
0: So what effect does this have, a 50% tariffs on any of those products that you've described?

0: if they follow through and implement these tariffs and actually have their, you know, their border control agents enforce this, it'll effectively price many of those products, you know, particularly things like cement and clothing, right out of the market. Because a 50% tax is, I mean, it's prohibitive in many cases. It will just, that'll price them out of the market. Yeah, including dairy. That would price our milk products right out of the U.S. market.
1: So where do you see, beyond those specific industries, like you mentioned, the dairy, like the big ones that everyone's heard about, what kind of impact could something like this have
0: In the broader economic sense, it won't have a significant impact. It's not going to show up. It'll be negligible on our GDP growth, on the rate of growth of our economy. It'll have a localized impact on incomes, people's incomes, small business owners, medium businesses, in terms of their exports to the United States. It will have an impact on employment. Again, it'll be localized. It won't show up in the aggregated data so much. But beyond that, it just increases uncertainty with respect to trading with the United States. So, for example, if you're an investor and you're thinking of a multi-billion-dollar investment in Canada, whether it's in the food industry or in automobiles or anything, this again will make you think twice. In addition to all the other things the Trump administration has done, this will make you think twice, three times about whether you should invest in Canada and just relocate to the United States to avoid any tariffs. It creates that. It's the uncertainty more than anything that is toxic here.
1: We saw a really coordinated and concerted effort last year to diversify, to find alternatives to insulate against this sort of action. Elbows up, right? People were focused on buying Canadian. There is a big push to increase the amount of trade done between provinces. There were deals struck with other nations. Has it worked? Are we less reliant on U.S. trade than we were 18 months ago? And does this insulate us a little bit against tariffs like this?
0: Well, it does, actually, because the government has this nation-building agenda with all these big projects that they're going to get behind, and they've earmarked $280 billion in the budget for these nation-building projects in gas, and electricity, and hydro, and in oil, pipelines, critical minerals. So we're insulated. We're going to have a lot of these projects, actually. The shovels are in the ground. So that's one thing. The other thing, it's an interesting question that you asked. Our trade is diversified already. Our trade with the United States in 2025, based on data that the Government of Canada released on June 10th, our trade with the United States fell by 6% last year, and it actually increased by 6% with the rest of the world. So Canadians are adapting, Canadian businesses, Canadian exporters. So I think that's helped. And tourism to the United States has fallen by between 33 and 40%. Canadians coming down here for cross-border tourist visits, for shopping. And so that's helping a lot of those Canadians. Either they're going to another country or they're staying at home. So that's been a boost for our economy as well. That's helped us with our resilience.
1: Is it enough, though? I mean, you mentioned that these tariffs are a signal for outside investment not to come to Canada. Mm-hmm. Is it enough to offset that and the effect that that might have on employment and local industry and growth at a local level?
0: Well, what's happened so far, it's not enough. But once these 30, 35 nation building projects really get underway, whether they're in high speed rail or whether it's the expansion of the port in Halifax or whether it's something else, and there's also projects in New Brunswick and wider in the Atlantic provinces. Once those get underway, and once we continue to deepen ties with the rest of the world, broaden our trade with China, with India, with Mexico, with Europe, I do think that will offset it, because I think we need to remember that 95% of the world's population lives outside of the United States. 75 to 80% of the world's economy is outside of the United States, and we don't trade so much with them. And I think we should, because the future resides in the global south for us.

0: where three out of every four people live, and we have everything that they need. We're such a rich country that we should, in any case, reduce our dependence on the United States for our own sovereignty and for our own resilience. So, yes, this is hard on us, what the Trump administration is doing. But in the end, I think we're going to be better off if we diversify.
1: Is retaliation an option? Premier Doug Ford, Ontario Premier Doug Ford suggested that Canada go tariff dollar for dollar with what the U.S. has done. Do you think that's an option?
0: It is an option. And it's not one that I would recommend. And not because I'm scared of Washington or I'm scared of retaliating. It's not one I would recommend because it would be shooting ourselves in the own foot. And we retaliate, we put tariffs on their exports to us. We drive up the cost of living for Canadians. So many people are hurting right now. I'd say do nothing. The best revenge, the best policy is if we live well as Canadians. And we will live well if we get on with our nation building projects and if we engage more with the rest of the world. And I think that's our best long-term play. I don't think retaliation sounds good, but it hurts us with inflation. And we make enemies of regular Americans, which I don't want to do. I just don't think that's a good idea long term.
1: Really important stuff. We really appreciate it, Julian. Thank you so much for your time.
0: Thank you for having me.
1: That is Julian Karagassian. He is a visiting lecturer in economics at McGill University. Meanwhile, Ontario's premier wants Canada to hit back at the latest tariff threats. Doug Ford told the CBC's Janice McGregor that Canada needs to go on offense if President Donald Trump implements a new wave of tariffs in 29 days. He made some of those comments to reporters in Charlottetown today, where the premiers have gathered for their annual summer meeting. We might hear a bit of that a little bit later on in the program. We're going to play some music for you now. You've probably heard by now that Spain is world champion. Here is Spanish singer Rosalia and The Weeknd with Blinding Lights.

That was an upbeat track there. Quick correction, that was Yukon Blonde with Adore You. All right, we're at 17 minutes past 4 o'clock on your afternoon drive, and now that we're in the summertime, we're taking a look at some new initiatives at our region's museums in our Hidden Histories column. This week, columnist Tom Peace is here to tell

0: us a bit more about Fanshawe Pioneer Village's bicentennial exhibition, Ordinary Lives, Extraordinary Stories, and the Life of John Campbell. Good afternoon, Tom.
1: Hey, good afternoon, Matt.
0: So what is the crux behind this museum summer exhibition?
1: Yeah, so Fanshawe Pioneer Village has an exhibition on to mark the bicentennial, London's bicentennial, with 12 Londoners who are both somewhat average, but also perhaps less well-known. They have some people, I think, who the average person probably still would not know, but those of us who do history do know, like Dr. Orion Hantaka, who was a longtime Londoner. He was the second Indigenous person to become a medical doctor in Canada. He grew up in Six Nations, and his house actually still stands at 172 Central Street, Central Avenue. And Lewis Chambers, who was the first pastor at the AME Chapel, which is now at the museum, and of course was the focus of a local biography by historian Hilary Bates Neary. But then there's others who are less known, like Shadrach Martin, who is a black barber who cut hair at the Tecumseh House Hotel and led a really extraordinary life that kind of interweaves with the story about enslavement and freedom. And Hopsing, I wanted to fit him in a little bit just before we talk about the main person I wanted to talk about, because he was born in China in the 1850s and operated a laundry I can actually see the building from where I'm standing. Wow. In the studio at 252 Wow. Dundas Street, which is right across the street. Wow. And he ran that during the 1890s.
0: That is amazing. That's really cool when you think about, just again, we've talked about the buildings before and how they change hands and how old they are. That's really cool. I'm going to have to go and take a look. I understand, though, that you want to talk a bit more in detail about another John Campbell who is profiled in the exhibition as well.
1: Yeah, so John Campbell is another man who's profiled in the exhibition. But what's interesting about him is that the museum just acquired his loom from the Ontario Science Centre, and we won't go down that road of the Ontario Science Centre closing now, but one of the benefits for us in this listening area is his loom was transferred to the Fanshawe Pioneer Village, and it's a Jacquard loom, which is relatively large and significant. So right now it's in their storage area, so it's not on display, but it's going to make a significant contribution to the museum once they begin to unpack everything. The museum also has a lot of his coverlets and a lot of the things he wove, and so there's a significant array of material related to Campbell at the museum.
0: What's so significant about that loom? It's a very specific type that you mentioned there.
1: Yeah, so the key here is to think about, well, why is there a loom in the Ontario Science Centre? Might be the place to start. And it's part of it is it's huge. It's 11.5 feet high.
0: Oh, wow.
1: And about six, based on what I could see when I saw it the other day, they kind of let me go in behind, which is, I'm a former board chair there, so I have a few ins to be able to see things behind the scenes. And it's about 6 feet wide and 6 feet deep, so it's big. And I'm not entirely sure where the museum's going to put it. But the other piece is it's an early example of automation. So Campbell's loom uses pieces of paper with holes in them. Pins come up through them to determine which threads to lift and when. It's kind of a binary system.
0: Wow. That's really cool. And in fact, it does sound in a weird way like how old computers were really massive and you had to use punch cards to enact the programs.
1: Yeah, that's exactly right. And so the punch card system is actually what inspired later developments in computing, or actually, I think, and I haven't done enough digging here, it's almost like they're co-created, because Charles Babbage, who's credited with inventing one of the first modern computers in 1837, he called it the analytical engine, uses the same technology. And in fact, one of his collaborators, the British mathematician Ada Lovelace, uses these are her words, to describe the analytical engine. The analytical engine weaves algebraic patterns just as the Jacquard loom, that's the same loom Campbell had, weaves flowers and leaves.
0: Wow.
1: And so the technology is very similar in these early iterations.
0: That's really cool. So who was John Campbell then? He sounds like he was a genius.
1: Yeah, well, he doesn't invent the Jacquard loom. He just buys one and brings it here. So that's an important piece. But it's huge. It's big. He grew up in Scotland and he immigrated to Kilworth, just west of the city of London, in 1859, when he was 53 years old. He comes in through New York City, which is where he buys the Jacquard loom. And over the course of his career, he wove over 54,000 yards of cloth. And it really, and one of the reasons he's so prolific and he's able to get this level of precision is this new technology on the loom.
0: Okay. And he had to import it?
1: Yeah, well, he imports it from the United States,

0: and then kind of brings it up here. And I can't even imagine what this was like, because it's such, like, when you, even when you see it, it's a significant piece of technology. And to bring it up from New York City is must have been quite the task.
1: Yeah, it sounds very impressive. Was this a unique skill at the time? Were there other people doing this?
0: Yeah, so Ontario at this time had about 400 handloom weavers in the province, but only a couple dozen had his level of skill. And it's really interesting, actually, when you read a bit about him, because he didn't do any of the preparation stuff. He really only wove these materials. So he didn't do any of the preparation, like spinning the wool and all that stuff. And he also didn't do the finishing. if he did a commission for you, you would be on the hook for finishing it off around the trim, around the edges and all that sort of stuff. So he really specialized in this one aspect of weaving. But of course, the technology, as many of our listeners will know, over the 19th century, weaving technology is changing significantly with industrialization. But this Jacquard loom plays a significant role in our local history here in London.
1: And it does remind you that we take for granted how available cloth and clothing is nowadays, with all of the modern advances and the fact that you don't have to think too hard. But back in the day, like, it was a natural thing, and people actually had to work for a while, and getting cloth was not as easy as it is today. Where can people go to see this?
0: Yeah, so the exhibition is in the Spriet Center at Fanshawe Pioneer Village. So instead of going into the village, you can go into the big red barn there, and they have an exhibition space. It's one of the things that sometimes gets forgotten, because people gravitate up into the Living History Site. And so that's where you can see these 12 biographies of Londoners. I'm not entirely sure about the timing about when the loom is going to find its way out. They need a space for it, and a few other things. But one of the things we want to talk about this summer in these Hidden History series are new things happening at local museums. And so this might be a good opportunity to plug that for your listeners. If you know of something at a local museum that you think we should be talking about on the radio, send us a message and let us know, because we've only got a few of these lined up, and we're going to kind of play it by ear as the summer, as the summer progresses. But this is something that I don't think the museum has completely drawn attention to, the fact that the loom is there. And Campbell's biography is a great way into talking about it.
1: That's awesome. Really cool stuff. Thank you for this, Tom.
0: Yeah, you're welcome, Matt.
1: That is Tom Peace. He is our Hidden Histories columnist. He's also a history professor at Huron University College. As you heard there, he's going to be back with another edition of the segment. You also heard Tom mentioning Fanshawe Pioneer Village marking Emancipation Day on Sunday. It takes place from 10 till 4. Admission is free, and there will be free bus rides from Argyle Mall's LTC hub to Fanshawe Pioneer Village. All right, earlier in this half hour, we heard about the tariff threat from U.S. President Donald Trump. Ontario's Premier Doug Ford, as we mentioned, wants Canada to hit back against those latest threats. He was speaking to reporters in Charlottetown today, where premiers have gathered for their annual summer meeting. Take a listen to that exchange.
2: This latest list,
3: yes.
2: What is the economic impact, the hit to Ontario, should this come into effect in 29 days? Have you quantified that? Can you
3: What I understand, it's $28 billion across the country. Majority is going to be here in Ontario. That's why we can't roll over. We have to hit back. We have to, rather than be on our back heel, as I said, we have to go forward, take the offense. We are an energy powerhouse, and we could dismantle the U.S. if we wanted to, if we all work together. No matter if it's the electricity, and I'm not speaking for the other provinces, I'm going to be very clear. The potash, the oil, we're their number one customer in the world. They need to feel the pain rather than us constantly feeling the pain. But thank you, everyone. We'll never stop fighting for Canada.
1: That was Ontario Premier Doug Ford speaking in Charlottetown, PEI today. That is where premiers have gathered for their annual summer meeting.

All right. We're at 27 minutes past 4 o'clock here on your afternoon drive. We're going to do a weather check and cue things up for your regional news in just a moment. We've got Mike Hargraves on the line here. And Mike, we've been talking a lot about the new tariff threat from the president in the program today. We're going to have some more conversations about it. I'm curious, though. I've actually got a list here of all of those items that could potentially

0: be tariffed. It's, would you like to hear? We could have this be a running thing on the show today, absolutely. Just the random thing. So tulip bulbs, dormant, hyacinth bulbs, lily bulbs, narcissus bulbs. There is also something that I found to be quite interesting. Where is it? Essential oils are also on the docket here. Essential oils of orange, lemon, citrus fruit, mints, eucalyptus, and orris. There is also cases. Different types of cases are on the list. Plates, cups. That's not a case. What am I looking for here? I don't have it in front of me. But different, like musical instrument cases. There we go. With outer surface of plastic sheeting or textile, travel, sports, and similar bags with outside surface of textile materials of man-made fibers. It's a really comprehensive and somewhat random list. And also, what do you think about the fact that there's so many different items that go across the border that we don't even think about every day?
1: Yeah, it makes me wonder why they're focusing on those specific things. Is this a butterfly flapping its wings that will create some other change by these small changes on these products that you might not think of? And do we know what the tariffs are exactly? What that'll be in terms of a percentage? Be interesting to see how this affects people, definitely in our listening area who are maybe musicians who have cases like myself. Yeah. Wondering, well, how hard will it, those cases are already expensive. How much more will they be?
0: interesting stuff. All right, let's get into the weather here before we hand it over to the news.
1: Absolutely. Well, before we get into tonight and tomorrow, I should point out right now we do have a yellow watch for severe thunderstorm in place across the region at this time, as well as a yellow warning in place in Chatham, Kent at this time. We have a temperature of 30 degrees overnight tonight. We're going to have a low of 15 degrees. We do have a chance of showers and risk of thunderstorm, as I mentioned. That will continue overnight. For tomorrow, a mix of sun and cloud, and we see... Sorry, it doesn't say the high there. I'll refresh. We see a high of 23 with a Humidex feeling like 25 for tomorrow.
0: All right. Thank you very much for that, Mike. Coming up after your 4:30 news, we've also had conversations over the last week or so about the wildfires up north and the impact on air quality and health. We're going to learn about some of the Canadian innovations and new technologies that are helping to monitor the risks to communities across the country from potential wildfires. Also, one CEO, two hospitals. We're going to be learning about a change in leadership structure in the hospitals in Windsor and Leamington, as well as the impact that could have on healthcare between the two cities. We're going to have those conversations and more coming up after your regional news here on CBC Radio 1. 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
2: This is CBC News. Southwestern Ontario, your 4:30 regional news. Good afternoon. I'm Matthew Trevithick. As Canada stares down another tariff threat from U.S. President Donald Trump, this time a plan to impose a 50% levy on a range of Canadian goods, Premier Doug Ford says Canada should retaliate tit for tat if the tariffs go ahead. The U.S. says the tariff would take effect in 30 days and would see no exemptions for goods compliant with the CUSMA trade deal. Trump says Canada isn't giving the U.S. a fair deal on autos, agricultural goods, and alcohol. The tariffs would cover roughly $28 billion of Canadian goods annually. Speaking ahead of a meeting today with Canada's premiers in PEI, Ford says when it comes to the table, everything is on it, but Ontario can't do it alone.
3: I'm tired of the bully trying to take our lunch money all the time. We always seem to be on our back heels. We need to be on the offense, not constantly on the defense with President Trump. We need to stand up to the bully, and we need to hit him tariff to tariff all the way across the board.
2: Ford says Ontario won't end its ban on U.S. alcohol until American tariffs on Canadian steel are dropped. Prime Minister Mark Carney joined the meeting virtually. He says he spoke with Trump this morning and both agreed to intensify negotiations on CUSMA in the coming weeks. General Motors is Unifor's next target for bargaining. The union representing auto workers in Canada says talks between it and GM will begin on August 10th in Toronto. Negotiations for a new contract will cover some 4,600 GM employees across Ontario in Oshawa, Ingersoll, Woodstock, and St. Catharines. Over the weekend, Ford workers ratified a new 3-year contract. Talks with Stellantis will have to wait until after Unifor concludes its process with GM. The Windsor Regional Hospital and Erie Shores Healthcare in Leamington will be combining leadership roles

0: like CEO and CFO positions. The two hospitals announced the major partnership earlier today. Officials expect the leadership model will save them about $2 million, which they plan to put toward patient care, equipment, and other frontline services. Kristen Kennedy will be taking on a joint role for both organizations. She says this is an opportunity to improve healthcare throughout Windsor-Essex throughout the Windsor-Essex region.
1: Surgical wait times in Windsor-Essex County are challenging, and there's likely some capacity at Erie Shores Healthcare. So how do we grow surgical services at that organization to offset some of the wait times we may be seeing in Windsor? Diagnostic imaging is another example where both organizations could work together for a more seamless approach to prioritizing how we do intake of CT scans, MRI, X-ray.
0: Both organizations say they'll continue to operate as separate corporations with independent boards of directors, and the integration will not lead to any layoffs. Officials have received invitations to a ribbon-cutting event at the Gordie Howe Bridge on Friday. It will happen ahead of the border crossing opening to traffic next Monday. The bridge authority has not confirmed plans for Friday, and the federal government continues to resist releasing details of the deal it took for the Trump administration to sign off on the opening. Former Windsor West NDP MP Brian Massey says transparency is needed.
2: Make it simple and straightforward and honest and open and accountable. Just do it, because the Americans are going to release it, or it's going to be determined through their process, or it's released through their media, and we'll know anyways eventually. To me, it's about the fact that, yes, we are having to renegotiate a deal and we don't like that, but we're going to have to get over it. And to get over it means that we need to be prepared for any of the consequences of the change deal.
0: The federal conservatives are also demanding the deal with the U.S. be made public. London City Council is considering restrictions on where driving schools can take students to practice. This afternoon, councillors voted to ask city staff to report back next year with options to amend city bylaws to restrict the schools from using certain neighborhoods. It follows complaints from residents in London's White Oaks neighborhood of constant vehicles on their streets, practicing three-point turns, parallel parking, and roadside stops. City staff will report back to the Community and Protective Services Committee in the second quarter of 2027. A 37-year-old trucker from London has been charged after provincial police say two wheels came off of their rig on the 401 yesterday. It happened in the westbound lanes of the highway just before Wellington Road. Police say one of the wheels struck a construction vehicle that had been parked in a construction zone nearby, while the other ended up in the ditch. The 37-year-old driver is charged with operating an unsafe commercial motor vehicle under the Highway Traffic Act. Police say luckily no injuries were reported. And if you thought American elections were all about November, you haven't been consuming Detroit media this summer. There's a flood of attack ads airing as that state prepares to choose a new governor. Gretchen Whitmer's second term will be up this fall, and she's not allowed to run for re-election. The commercials airing right now do not involve mudslinging between Democrats and Republicans. That's because this is primary season, with the two parties choosing their candidates. Dave Bussier is a marketing professor at the University of Windsor.
3: You have to understand that there's a group of people in any given constituency who will vote Republican or who will vote Democrat. They're not really at play, except for will they get out and vote. So with them, you're trying to get them emotional so they actually make sure to vote. What's at play really is that 10 to 15% in the middle. Everything I know is the negative stuff does not work unless it's tied to a specific action. Saying he is stupid, he is evil, does not work.
0: He says advertising during primary season is usually nastier than leading up to the general election in November. That's your regional news for Southwestern Ontario. Matt.
4: Thank you very much for that, Matt. That is Matt Trevithick with our regional news of the day. In our second half hour of the program, the health impacts of wildfires are a very real threat. Polluted air, damaged soil, and more have led to Canadian innovators developing new technologies to help monitor the risks to communities across the country. We're going to hear from our tech columnist, Takara Small, about that. First, though, we head to Windsor, and that is where the Windsor Regional Hospital and Erie Shores Healthcare Center have consolidated their leadership in a bid to cut costs. We are joined by Kristen Kennedy. She's the president and CEO of Windsor Regional Hospital, as well as the former president and CEO of Erie Shores Healthcare. She's now going to be taking on a joint role of CEO for both organizations. So she'll be at the head of both the Windsor Regional Hospital as well as the Erie Shores Healthcare Center. Officials say that this new shared model, as well as consolidating leadership positions across the board, will lead to about $2 million in annual savings for overhead costs. For more on what this means and

0: other changes coming to healthcare leadership in Windsor Essex. Kristen Kennedy joins me on the line now. Good afternoon.
1: Thanks for having me, Matt.
0: Why take on CEO duties for two hospitals? It seems like a lot.
1: It's the right thing to do for our communities. I think the two boards came together to have a discussion as they were searching for a new CEO. And it just made sense, both from a logistics perspective, but also for the communities and how we enhance access and flow for our patients across Windsor Essex County, but also how do we be good stewards of the taxpayers' dollars and look at how we have opportunities to reduce costs, overhead costs, and be able to eventually put those dollars back into frontline staff, our patients, and the community at large.
0: And so logistically, how exactly is this going to work for you? Because CEOs are busy, difficult positions. You need to have a really good global understanding of how things work at your institution. So how are you going to be able to manage both and do it effectively?
1: I think I have the benefit of having been the CEO at Erie Shores Healthcare and living in Windsor Essex County, but also transitioning into the CEO role at Windsor Regional Hospital. So I think I have that advantage. I bring that skill set and that broad understanding of the different needs of both communities. And I think surrounding myself with some really great experts within the senior leadership purview will be helpful to navigate that as well.
0: What were some of the challenges that existed beforehand and why you mentioned this being the best for both communities? Why is this now the best for both communities? If you just taking the money out of it for a second.
1: Off the top of my head, I think of surgical wait times in Windsor Essex County are challenging, and there's likely some capacity at Erie Shores Healthcare. So how do we grow surgical services at that organization to offset some of the wait times we may be seeing in Windsor? Diagnostic imaging is another example where both organizations could work together for a more seamless approach to prioritizing how we do intake of CT scans, MRI, X-ray, as well as some of the challenges we've had with the emergency room. We've worked really well together collaboratively over the years on flowing patients from a diversion perspective with EMS. And so it's enhancing some of those programs and services across Windsor Essex. And how can we do that with the patient at the forefront?
0: Is this something that's common? Is this a model that's practiced elsewhere?
1: I think we're starting to see organizations across the province, and we do have some good examples of organizations that have come together to do this. But I think, you know, as everything goes, we hope that we can really showcase this model in the province as a success. And yeah, we're really looking forward to it. There's some exciting momentum in both organizations today.
0: Let's switch over to the finances a little bit here. I understand the CFO position is also going to be integrated, and you're projecting an annual savings of $2 million through this restructuring, so you don't have redundant positions essentially at both locations. How exactly is that money going to be used? Where are those savings going to be allocated?
1: So as the boards were having discussions, we were able to look at opportunities beyond the CEO role and look at vacancies or attrition that were expected in the both organizations over the upcoming months. And together we were able to look collectively at 8 to 10 positions strategically that could work for both organizations to start. And, you know, through that, we believe we have over $2 million in savings. There are no job losses specific to this. And at this point, we know that the $2 million will help offset the deficits that both organizations are having. And it shows, you know, good stewardship of taxpayer dollars. And as we are able to rectify our deficits across Windsor Essex County, our hope is that those dollars can be used to impact patient care, frontline staffing, and be more thoughtful in the way that we're investing the dollars into both organizations.
0: How do you measure if these changes have actually been a success? I mean, you've talked about a lot of the things that you're hoping that it will mean. But, you know, sometimes when we talk about combining

0: services, sharing services, using services more effectively, in the long term, sometimes there can that can result in less service. How do you ensure that people don't have less now that you have taken this path?
1: I think it'll be really important for both organizations reporting out to our boards of directors as different corporations to be following some metrics. Culture inside the organizations, wait times for diagnostic imaging improvements, wait times for surgical services, the number of complaints that we have coming forward through the organization and our patient experience program. There are many metrics that we'll be following that we follow on a daily basis in silo, but now how do we merge those together and show if we're really executing on the improvement that we believe we are?
0: So in, 3, 4, 5 years, what's your vision for how the two hospitals are functioning together?
1: I think at the core of it, that we're working together collaboratively at the table with the patient in mind, with the family in mind, and that individuals across Windsor-Essex, regardless of their unique needs, have greater access to care in Windsor-Essex County.
0: We'll leave the conversation there. Congratulations on taking on the extra responsibility. I'm sure it's going to be a challenge for you, but hopefully one that will benefit the patients in that area of Southwestern Ontario. Kristen, we really appreciate your time. Thank you.
1: Thank you so much, Matt.
0: That was Kristen Kennedy. She is the CEO and president of both Windsor Regional Hospital as well as Erie Shores Healthcare in Leamington. It's a new role for Kristen and is part of a larger administrative partnership announced today between the two institutions. Right, we're going to play some music for you now on the show. This is Four Corners with Pencada.

That was Four Corners in Toronto with Pancata. It's on his new EP, Solaria. While wildfires are becoming more frequent and intense in various parts of Canada, they're threatening the safety of local communities and also people further away. A new generation of tech, however, is helping to detect fires and also predict where the flames and smoke will travel. The idea is to help protect communities before danger drops.

0: Rosnier. And so we are joined by our tech columnist, Dakar Small, who has more on the subject. Welcome back, Dakar.
1: Good afternoon.
0: So in southwestern Ontario, we did experience quite a bit of that smoke, the poor air quality. It's a significant health threat. Could you tell us just how dangerous it is and how we can track it?
1: Part of the danger with wild smoke is that it can be invisible to the naked eye. The dangers that it presents isn't easily seen. You know, many of the fine particles that we breathe in can be traced back to when a fire comes in contact with a vehicle or a home, not exactly emitting, you know, chemicals into the air that are great for us. And that's why, you know, I think it's really important for Canadians to have in their digital toolbox apps like WeatherCan, which is funded by the Canadian government. And it showcases not just air quality, but also showcases how that danger can spread from community to community and across the country. There are also many other air quality index tools, some that are funded by provinces, some by community groups. But the great thing is they're all for free and they all usually source the same data. So anyone anywhere can download it and feel comfortable and safe in what it's showing.
0: Now, the earlier you can detect a wildfire, the better chance, you know, folks who are fighting that have to contain them and stop them from spreading. What kind of technology is going into tracking emerging fires or threats that can become and grow to the sizes that we're seeing right now?
1: You're right. One of the most important things that can be done in the early stages of a forest fire is being able to pinpoint it, being able to eliminate that threat at the early stage so that a fire doesn't turn into this, you know, all-encompassing blaze. In Canada, there are a couple of private and government-funded organizations that are tackling this. Many people aren't familiar with the Wildfire Satellite Program. This is the government's, you know, first satellite constellation that it plans to launch in 2029. It will be able to track wildfires across the country at a much higher level, again, providing that support to provinces and smaller towns. The only challenge with satellites is that sometimes they're not able to find the really tiny hotspots that can happen below the, you know, top surface level. And that's where we see drones enter the conversation. So there are many drone companies across the country. One that's well known is Hummingbird Drones. It's based in BC. They work with fire agencies in Canada and parts of the US, and they use thermal imaging to try and pinpoint what will be a fire at a later point. And then lastly, governments, you know, they're stepping up in their own ways. In Alberta, you have utility companies that are testing AI power cameras. So they are designed to continuously monitor certain high risk areas for early detection. And that way you don't have to put human lives in jeopardy.
0: At the community, the individual level, what kinds of citizen science, citizen observation things are happening?
1: It's so inspiring to see communities and, you know, the average Canadian volunteer their time, develop new resources and solutions. It's definitely what's needed. I think obviously governments and private orgs are stepping up, but if Canadians can find ways to also provide some type of, you know, support or any type of help, I think it makes everyone feel a little bit better. What I've found that's truly inspired me are, you know, a growing community of human spotters. So these are individuals who have volunteered and trained with fire organizations to be able to spend time spotting, looking for fires on the ground level, especially in densely remote areas. There are university researchers like those at York that are developing wearable sensing platforms, one called AirWear, that allows people to wear something in real time, see the difference between air quality. The Canadian Federation of Independent Business. Now, this is designed for businesses, but I think it's very applicable to the average Canadian. It provides information on, you know, continuity plans, but also on data backup and recovery. And many Canadians keep so much essential information on their phones or laptops. So in case of a disaster, these are things that you should keep in mind. And then lastly, I'm finding community members who are using the government's open source disaster platform, and they're using that to create their own apps or tools tools, because the government will provide free data and maps and information on everything from wildfire, which, you know, right now is

0: the massive issue in Ontario, but also flooding and hurricanes.
1: It's interesting when we talk about the way technology is impacting wildfire observation and fighting nowadays. I'm curious, what existed before we had drones, for example, or before AI became such a big thing?
0: Before AI, before the drones, before the satellites, you know, we often relied on fire towers. It probably sounds a little archaic compared to some of the tech mentioned earlier, but, you know, a fire tower made from steel or maybe in some situations wood that's in a remote forest and is, you know, manned by someone who lives there and can communicate through radio or GPS of something that's happening was one of the primary ways for decades past we would watch and prevent fires. I will say that while a lot of forest towers have been decommissioned, I actually think they're really important because, you know, AI alone, it can make mistakes. We've all experienced that in our day-to-day lives. And I think having human beings add context and judgment. And so I think, you know, some of these systems shouldn't be decommissioned or removed altogether, but maybe updated with new tech.
1: Where do you see this going? What do you think the future of this is going to look like, especially as it does seem like wildfires, at least in the eastern part of the country, are going to become more common?
0: I think the future will have to focus less on just early detection and then suppression in case there is a fire, because it's just not sustainable. This is an opportunity to invest in clean energy. The clean energy industry is expected to grow. There's a great report from the Diversity Institute that found that, you know, this is an industry that Canada can really take a lead on, and we can provide training and skills to the next generation as well, so that the industry has the people power to grow. Climate change is here to stay. It's not going to go away. We can do things, though, to not exacerbate what is going to be wildfire season for the next coming summers of our lives.
1: Yeah. Takari, thank you so much for this. Obviously, as you mentioned, this is not going away anytime soon. So really important to hear what people are doing about it. Thanks so much.
0: My pleasure.
1: That is Takari Small. She's a technology columnist for CBC Radio. Well, Prime Minister Mark Carney says he's spoken to U.S. President Donald Trump after yesterday's tariff announcement. The two leaders have agreed to ramp up trade discussions. Yesterday, Trump, as we've heard, announced his administration will be opposing tariffs of 50% on a wide range of Canadian goods. The measure is set to start in 30 days' time. Prime Minister Mark Carney spoke to reporters this morning about that move.
2: Are you considering retaliatory tariffs, dollar for dollar, in the U.S.?
3: We have a situation where the American tariffs, the 338 tariffs, will come into effect in 29 days. And we will look at all options in terms of how we would respond if they do come into effect. That's part of what we'll be discussing with premiers. Also, in parallel, as I just said, that I'd spoken with the president, we agreed to intensify discussions. We'll begin that right away. And this is part of a negotiation. So the first objective is to get a comprehensive agreement that benefits, obviously, both countries, that's consistent with CUSMA. CUSMA as it is and CUSMA as it will be, and we'll work towards that. But in parallel, we will do whatever it takes and keep all options. Obviously, it's a comprehensive point.
1: Throughout trade discussions, the Trump administration has marked Canada's U.S. booze bans as a particular point of irritation. The prime minister says the decision to keep or drop the provincial alcohol boycotts is also up for discussion.
4: Should the provinces put booze back on the shelves? Will that help with these negotiations?
3: It's part of a broader... The provinces individually took those decisions in response to a series of tariffs that were put in place and also threats to our sovereignty. Those measures have been supported by provincial citizens, and they're supported, and it's indicative in terms of other consumption habits, if I can put it that way, of Canadians, where Canadians have traveled, other things that are on the shelves but aren't being purchased. The decision to change that, first and foremost, will be taken by the provinces themselves, each individually, and should only be taken, in my judgment, as part of an overall agreement. And that's what we'll work to accomplish.
1: That was Prime Minister Mark Carney speaking with reporters.

0: today in Ottawa. After the national news, we'll hear from a local landscaping association about how they're adapting to this latest wave of tariffs. All right, we're coming up on your national news here on CBC Radio 1. Matt Trevithick is back with a look at the headlines. Matt?
1: Ontario Premier Doug Ford is calling for tit-for-tat

of the day. Coming up after your national news, we're going to hear more about the impacts of those tariffs, as we mentioned. We're going to hear about exporters in the landscaping business and how they'll be affected. Also, Canada is joining an international program to develop future fighter jets. We're going to hear more about what's behind this decision and what it means for Canada's defense partnerships. Those conversations coming up after the break.

0: Hi there, I'm Matt Allen, and you're listening to Afternoon Drive here in southwestern Ontario. Well, Canada is exploring new defense partnerships while deciding what comes next for its fighter jets. We're going to hear how it could affect its relationship with the U.S., as well as the future of Canada's Air Force. First, though, we're going to learn how the new tariffs could impact people in the landscape business here in southwestern Ontario. And we have Matt Trevithick in our studio with a look at the headlines. Matt?
1: Matt, six beluga whales are now swimming in their new U.S. homes after being moved from Marineland, and the province's police watchdog is investigating after a man was injured during an arrest in the city of London.
0: All right. Thank you very much for that, Matt. We're joined now by Mike Hargraves with a look at the weather outside. We've had some warnings in the forecast. Mike, how are things looking right now?
2: Well, the warning has gone away, but we still have the watch in place across the region, and that is a yellow watch for severe thunderstorms. We're also starting to see the temperatures dip down as well. Right now, we have a temperature of 22 degrees in Sarnia and London, 24 in Chatham, and a little warmer here in Windsor, 30 degrees, a mix of sun and cloud across the region at this time.
0: All right. Thank you very much, Mike. The time is now 5 minutes past 5 o'clock on your afternoon drive. 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
3: Hi, my name is Jackson Finley. We're here at Western University's Alumni Stadium, and you're listening to Afternoon Drive on CBC Radio 1.
0: Well, at the beginning of the show, we got a big picture overview of how the latest tariffs from Washington will affect the Canadian economy. Right now, we're going to drill down a little bit to find out what a 50% levy will do to targeted businesses in our part of the province. Joining me now is Joe Salemi. He is Executive Director of Landscape Ontario, and they represent a wide range of businesses in that industry, including businesses in southwestern Ontario, all of which export product to the United States. Good afternoon.
4: Thanks for having me on, Matt.
0: Yeah. So what exactly does a 50% tariff mean for folks in the landscaping and garden supply businesses that you represent?
4: So I think the biggest concern right now is the uncertainty. You know, when the U.S. administration first introduced tariffs, originally it included a whole bunch of horticultural products, plants, bulbs, cut flowers, so the floriculture industry is impacted as well. It threw the industry into a massive tailspin because of the instability that it caused. The biggest concern right now is the uncertainty. You know, in like a lot of growers that, and we see this in Leamington especially, growers across the entire country in the nursery business and horticulture need months, if not years, of production planning. And so a month's notice to put on a 50% tariff just absolutely blows things out of the water for this kind of industry.
0: Could you drill into that a little bit and really paint a picture for folks who aren't in that industry? When you say planning, what are some of the things that, you know, if you're an owner, you're a grower, you're an exporter, that you're thinking about that far out in advance that's now been put into doubt by these tariffs?
4: Totally. There's a lot of things that go into the planning of production on growing trees and shrubs and the plants for your garden.

0: all the things like scheduling when you're bringing the liners in, all the way to hiring people and staff and purchasing supplies and equipment and getting contracts for to sell all that product. There's a lot of things that come into play before we can start exporting to the United States. And by the way, the export business to the United States is significant across the country. And a lot of it comes out of Southwestern Ontario.
1: Now, this trade war has been going on for more than 18 months now. What adjustments have folks in your business have had to make up until this point?
0: Well, the increased cost of equipment based on the tariffs that are on steel and aluminum in the auto sector, the landscape trades in Ontario is one of the largest purchasers of pickup trucks across the country. And so the added costs of autos have increased the cost of doing business. And unfortunately, it just ripples all the way through. So, the end user, the homeowner who's paying to have landscape work done is the one that's going to end up paying for it. But it's significant across the country, and it's causing real stress amongst business owners.
1: And those materials, you mentioned lining and trees, they go back and forth across the border several times before they become finished products too, right?
0: They sure do. And in fact, most plants that end up in your garden originate in the U.S. They come to Canada and often into Ontario to become hardy or, winterize and be able to survive a winter. And then they go back to the U.S. To continue growing and then come back into Canada to finish out their growing so that they can be sold in the garden center.
1: Yeah, it's fascinating stuff. We've heard a lot from the premiers had their meeting today. There's been a lot of messaging coming out from that. Some more aggressive. BC Premier David Eby talking about Trump being a bully, and Ontario Premier talking about how we need to strike back tariff for tariff. How would you like to see Canada respond here?
0: I see Canada as a strong partner and ally to the United States. Both Landscape Ontario and the Canadian Nursery Landscape Association have strong ties to our partner organizations in the United States. There's roughly 65 different trade associations representing landscape and horticulture across North America. And we're part of a fantastic network. So we all talk about the challenges that are going on and how we can work together to both stimulate trade and to maintain positive trade relations. And the current U.S. administration is not doing this industry or many industries any favors by implementing tariffs.
1: There's been a lot of talk about making a deal, but we already have a free trade deal in place with the United States, right? We have CUSMA, and it's a deal that's been repeatedly breached by this administration. And I'm curious, what does a satisfactory agreement even look like at this point? And I think more importantly, what does an agreement look like that people can trust and that will provide that certainty look like at this point?
0: Yeah, I think the certainty aspect comes in the current agreement that we have. Many business owners across the country, Southwestern Ontario being a big portion of that, relies on the details of that agreement to be able to do business with our partners in the United States. So to me, we're looking for stability in the marketplace, and that comes with the agreement that we currently have. And if we want to make improvements, I'm all for it. I think we need to come up with an agreement that works for both Canada and U.S. and Mexico, but one that doesn't come at the expense of small business owners who are making up a large part of this economy.
1: How will folks in your industry adapt if these tariffs do come into effect in about 30 days?
0: Well, they're not going to have a choice. They're going to have to. And, it brings me back to when there was a tariff that was slapped on horticultural products last year. The border, when these products got to the border, staff at the border didn't even know how to handle it.

0: So it created an incredible amount of chaos. The truck drivers that are bringing this product back and forth are caught in the middle. And these Canadian business owners are left holding the bill until it's paid for by the U.S. buyer. It's going to create a whole bunch of chaos that nobody wants and that nobody's ready for, to be quite honest. And a month is nowhere near enough time to even get ready for it.
1: Final question for you here. Are you even shocked or surprised at this point by the state of affairs in terms of tariffs coming on and off?
0: Shocked, no. And I think like many, what comes out of the current U.S. administration, we're just like, are we sure? Is this what's going to happen today? Or is it going to change tomorrow? And I think that's where the uncertainty of all of this, we have an implementation deadline or effective date for this Annex 2 list of products that are going to be identified as part of the 50% tariffs that goes in August 19th. But is it really? Is it really going to be August 19th? Or is it going to get postponed for 90 days after that? Like, we just don't know. And so all we're looking for is certainty in being able to do business and being able to plan. And the current team that's working with the United States from Canada, I know they have their best interest, are all best interests at heart, but we really need some stability in this economy right now. It's really tough to do business.
1: Joe, it's been a pleasure. Thank you so much for your insights into how this is affecting your industry. We really appreciate the time. Thank you.
0: Thanks for having me, Matt.
1: That's Joe Salemi. He is Executive Director of Landscape Ontario. Well, it's time now for some music on the show. Okay, earlier we said that we're going to hear a song from Rosalia and The Weeknd. Here it is now. This is Blinding Lights.

0: That was Rosalia on a remix of The Weeknd's Blinding Lights. Well, Canada is joining a program with the UK, Italy, and Japan to develop the next generation of fighter jets. For more on this, we go to Christian Loiprecht. He is a professor at the Royal Military College in Queen's University and a senior fellow at the Macdonald Laurier Institute. Good afternoon.
1: Good afternoon.
0: What exactly is this sixth generation fighter jet program? It sounds very high-tech and fancy. And could you describe why Canada is interested in joining now?
1: Well, it's even fancier than that. It is called, officially called, the Global Combat Air Program. Mm. And we qualify fighters by generation in terms of their capabilities. So the F-18s that the Royal Canadian Air Force currently flies, those are known as fourth generation planes. They came online during the 1980s. The F-35 that you'll have had lots of talk about is known as a fifth generation plane because it brings stealth capability. And for sixth generation planes, we would be looking at advanced stealth capability, maybe the capability to deploy

0: different kinds of weapons, including laser-type weapons, the ability to deploy payloads that might include drones or coordinated drone swarms, and so sort of things that current designs aren't really meant for. So it means you also have to think ahead about the sort of combat environment that you'd be looking at, what combat capabilities you need, and in particular, of course, what deterrence capabilities you need, because ideally, we don't want to use these for combat. We want to deter our adversaries. So showing our adversaries that we're thinking ahead when it comes to these capabilities is already an important signal in terms of deterring future conflict.
1: It's so interesting when you talk about jet fighters and fighter jets and the contracts that go out for these machines. This conversation is happening, of course, at the time when Canada is trying to decide where they're going to go to next for to upgrade the current fighter jets that they have. Do you think joining this program kind of changes that equation in terms of how Canada looks at its current fighter jet choices?
0: So I would clarify the wording that this isn't really a fighter jet. So the F-18 is a fighter jet. The F-35 is a combat platform. Mm. The sixth generation will be a flying platform that can deliver a host of data, surveillance, communications, command and control capabilities. And among other things, it will also be able to deliver payloads. But in all likelihood, given what we see already in terms of today in use of drones and the like, the ability to deliver actual kinetic effects by the platform itself will be relatively limited over its ability to be able to coordinate those effects in a ostensibly very broad battlefield. And so Canada getting in now brings a number of it. So you can already see from the way I'm talking about that this is an extremely high-tech platform.
1: Yeah.
0: And so it's extremely specialized capabilities. No one country, even group of countries, has enough money to build out these capabilities. So there's an opportunity for different countries to take the specializations that they already have. Italy, for instance, on aircraft engines and some types of sensors. Canada, for instance, in some of the back-end coding of some of the software, very specialized software that runs, and a host of other capabilities that we're also going to now be building with the submarines, because there's overlap here. So this gives everybody an opportunity to specialize. And Canada is initially joining as an observer rather than a participant. But that means Canada will have privileged insights into issues of capabilities, into the broader industrial framework. So when Canada chooses to participate, it'll already have had input and visibility on not only where Canada can get the best value for money, but also where it best fits within sort of the broader partnership.
1: Could it create job opportunities down the line potentially?
0: Yes, it creates job opportunities, and politicians always like to focus on the jobs, but the jobs per se don't actually create value. The value is in high tech and high technology. This is sort of in particular also where we're lagging in terms of GDP growth. And I think one of the things the Prime Minister is trying to do also with the defense industrial strategy is generate more investment in high value areas of the Canadian economy. And so these fighter jets, the submarines, the frigates that we're building, these are extremely high tech capabilities that stand to add a lot of genuine value to the Canadian economy. And so, yes, it creates, of course, creates jobs in the process. But what we're also looking to create is prosperity and industrial capabilities that might have other defense and civilian, either dual use and other types of applications that will then create knock-on effects in other innovative areas for the Canadian economy to generate job growth.
1: How could this decision-making and adjustment in strategy affect relationships with the United States right now, particularly with the tensions around trade and tariffs, again, mentioning the potential purchase of new jets from the states that Canada is trying to decide right now?
0: So it might actually have a positive effect in the sense that the United States has already announced its sixth generation fighter craft program known as the F-47. And it has already said that it will build all these, the plane and the capabilities all on its own. I think it found the F-35 simply too tedious with partners jumping on, jumping off. The transaction costs were high. And so in good US fashion,

0: They said, we've tried this. We're going to go it alone again next time. We'll see whether the United States can pull that off precisely because it is so complicated and so complex. And so that's the value added here for Italy, the United Kingdom, and Japan, all of which are struggling fiscally. So Canada's observation also makes the project more sustainable and provides at the same time an incentive for other allied countries to join. And it's also, of course, a signal that Canada is firmly committed to NATO because only one of those countries is an EU member country, Italy. It provides also an incentive for European Union countries to buy into this program. So it also reinforces the broader European Union objectives of defense collaboration, where we work together on a single project rather than people standing up competing projects. And I think this is where Canada also, I guess, picked this sixth generation program, because there's really no alternative out there among other allies.
1: Really interesting stuff. We'll see how it continues to develop. Christian, it's always a pleasure. Thank you so much.
0: It's my pleasure. Have a lovely afternoon. Thank you.
1: That is Christian Leuprecht. He's a professor at the Royal Military College and Queen's University, as well as a senior fellow at the MacDonald Laurier Institute. Well, once in a while, we check in with local paramedics to ask them about overdoses, and this week, they surprised us. That's because, according to their data, paramedics responded to 642 overdoses in the first 5 months of this year. That number is 3.5 times bigger than it was in 2025. A lot of overdoses happen here on Dundas Street in downtown London, and so London Morning host Andrew Brown went for a walk yesterday and met someone who uses drugs.
2: We've been hearing that there are way more overdoses in London this year. Does that line up with what you're seeing out here?
3: Oh, yeah. There's lots of... It's really high right now. There's been numerous overdoses on the street. At least, like, honestly, a couple a week I've been seeing.
2: Really, eh? A couple a week. So, like, what's it like for you to see that?
3: Well, there's a problem, right? There's... Addiction is pretty... It's in the city. It's rampant, right? So,
2: how long have you been around here in London?
3: About 3 years.
2: Are you seeing more overdoses now than when you got here?
3: 100%, yeah.
2: Why do you think that is? Like, what's changed?
3: There's just a lot more people in the streets, and even the homeless rates are higher, and there's lots, and they're turning to drugs, and and the drugs are a lot more stronger, too.
2: Because obviously there's more people out here doing drugs.
3: Yeah.
2: But the potency and the strength, like, how much do you think that matters?
3: Oh, lots, you know. It's actually, like, compared to how it was, you know, say 5 years ago, it was a lot weaker. But now it's honestly, like, 10 times stronger.
2: Just for someone who doesn't understand, like, who has never tried a drug like this, like, how much stronger are the drugs? Like, how do you quantify that?
3: Like, you could be doing just, say, a couple hits, and then you're thinking you're going to be all right, and then then you're passed out, or you're overdosing and not realizing. You wake up, and your memory's not there, right? Like, so I see that a lot, and,
2: Have you ever overdosed yourself?
3: Yeah.
2: What's that experience like?
3: You don't really even... honestly, you wake up and it's scary because you don't know what happened. Your memory's all messed up and you wake up in the hospital. Honestly, there's been times I didn't even think it actually was true, right? But having the doctors tell me,
2: You wake up and someone's like, you overdose, man.
3: Yeah, and I actually didn't believe it, but
2: When something like that happens and you do overdose, and does it change the way you view the drugs?
3: Well... yes and no, because, like, the addiction itself is really, it's so strong that it doesn't matter. People will chase that. Even if they are overdosing, they want that drug. Like, you know, they want that specific batch more, because even if it's, you know, they hear someone's dying off it, they want it more. Like, yeah. So
2: in some ways, people want stronger drugs.
3: Yeah, and that's what I mean. If someone says, oh, that person died off this person's batch of dope, they're going to go and source that stuff.
2: Really?
3: Yeah.
2: That's really hard for some people to understand, eh?
3: Yeah, it's because, you know, until you actually are doing the drug, you won't understand it. That's the thing. Like, it takes a hold your whole life, right? And everything revolves

0: drug. Like, it's, yeah.
1: So you're seeing more people overdose out here. You've been through it yourself. Like, how are you feeling about the state of things out here?
0: Well, like, there's lots of resources, and I feel like, you know, people have got to kind of use them more. But honestly, still, that doesn't really change it either. You know, you got to really just know who you're getting your drugs from. Because that's how it really matters. Because if you're getting, say, off a random person, it's going to... You could really get some dope that's really bad, and, you know, it could affect your health and even your brain, you know, like, in a way where, like, you won't even understand how, you know, that stuff's, like, it's almost like a poison, right? Like, yeah.
1: Hey, man, thanks for stopping and talking with me.
0: No problem.
2: It's a powerful conversation there. That was Brent Balfour speaking with London Morning host Andrew Bowne about drug overdoses in London, which have more than tripled this year compared to 2025. Thank you very much to Andrew for that tape. Okay, we are at 29 minutes past 5 o'clock here. You're listening to Afternoon Drive on CBC Radio 1. We are coming up on your regional news here on the program. Coming up after that, we're going to hear, this is a really cool story. There's a connection that was formed at Sarnia Lambton, Big Brothers, Big Sisters. It's bloomed into a long-lasting friendship between the Big Brother and the younger brother. I had a chance to chat with the pair about just their connection, what it meant for both of them, and what it means to be a part of Big Brothers and Big Sisters Canada. Really heartwarming conversation that you'll want to stick around for. That's coming up after your 5:30 news here on CBC Radio 1. 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
3: This is CBC News. Southwestern Ontario, your 5:30 regional news. Good afternoon. I'm Matthew Trevithick. Premier Doug Ford says if U.S. President Donald Trump's threatened 50% tariffs go ahead, Canada should hit back with tit-for-tat tariffs. Speaking with reporters ahead of a meeting of Canadian premiers in PEI, Ford said Canada needs to take the offense instead of being on its back heel, again calling Trump a bully. The 50% tariff would take effect in 30 days and affect a range of Canadian goods with no exemptions for CUSMA-compliant products. The White House has cited Canada's supply-managed dairy industry, provincial bans on American alcohol, and quotas on the U.S. auto sector as justification. In the past, Ford has suggested that Canada cut off energy supplies to its southern neighbor to fight back against tariffs. Appearing on NBC's Meet the Press Now this afternoon, Ford was asked whether energy exports were still on the table.
4: Everything's on the table. We power 1.5 million homes and businesses in New York, in Michigan, in Minnesota. We're an energy powerhouse. We're leading the G7 on small modular reactors. There's no one I'd want to give our energy to more than our closest friends and allies. I've never seen anything like this with any president ever in the history of the United States.
3: Ford says Ontario won't end its ban on U.S. alcohol until American tariffs on Canadian steel are dropped. Prime Minister Mark Carney joined the premiers virtually. Before the meeting, he told reporters that any reinstatement of U.S. booze is up to the provinces. In response to Trump's tariff threat, the federal government now says Canada will not take part in a joint ribbon-cutting event with the U.S. on Friday that marks the opening of the Gordie Howe International Bridge. In a statement, the Office of the Federal Minister of Infrastructure says in light of the tariff threat, it would, quote, be inappropriate to proceed with a celebratory event between the two countries. While the joint event has been canceled, Canada says it will hold its own event on Friday. The government says it's committed to the bridge opening to traffic on Monday of next week. The Windsor Regional Hospital and Erie Shores Healthcare in Leamington will integrate CEO and CFO roles between both hospitals. Officials say sharing these leadership roles will give both organizations access to specialized expertise and reduced overhead costs. The hospitals expect the shared leadership model will save them about $2 million. Kristen Kennedy will be taking on a joint role for both organizations.
5: The $2 million will help offset the deficits that both organizations are having. And it shows, you know, good stewardship of taxpayer dollars. And as we rectify our deficits across Windsor-Essex County, our hope is that those dollars can be used to impact patient care, frontline staffing, and be more thoughtful in the way that we're investing the dollars into both organizations.

0: organizations.
1: Both say they will continue to operate as separate corporations with independent boards of directors. The merge will occur in two phases with roles combined on September 1st. London police say the province's police watchdog is investigating after a man sustained an injury as he was being arrested as part of an intimate partner violence investigation. Police say they were called to a Wonderland Road North property early Saturday morning for an assault that happened in the downtown core earlier in the evening. Officers say the incident involved two victims. They say a man was taken into custody at the address but allegedly resisted arrest. At police headquarters, police say the man informed them of an unspecified injury that he sustained during the arrest and he was taken to hospital. The 30-year-old man faces charges of assault with a weapon, assault, theft under $5,000, and resisting arrest. Six beluga whales are now swimming in their new U.S. homes after being moved from Marineland. The captive belugas are the first batch of whales to be moved in a long, complex process that began yesterday afternoon at the former tourist attraction in Niagara Falls. Marineland and a consortium of U.S. aquariums were involved in the process involving some of the last whales and dolphins living in captivity in Canada. The tourist attraction has been closed to the public since 2024 and says it is running out of money and can no longer care for the whales as it looks to sell the park and its sprawling property. And more of Canada's most endangered ecosystem will now be protected. Using mainly federal money, a 19-hectare section of the old Windsor Raceway next to the Ojibwe Prairie Complex has been purchased. As CBC Windsor's Dalston Chen reports, Environment Minister Julie DeBruzin came to the city to make the announcement.
2: As for when exactly the Ojibwe National Urban Park will become official, DeBruzin still can't give a timeline.
3: I can't give you a final date because that is something that has to get decided. It's not just a federal decision or provincial or municipal. Everyone here is going to have to work together to get to that final stage. But we are quite far along, and I think today is actually a good sign for everyone that we are actually putting those final pieces together.
2: Windsor Mayor Drew Dilkins believes it's still possible the designation could happen later in 2026.
4: I think it could actually happen this year. The majority of the partners are on board, and you know, where there's any lag, I think it really, with the right attention of the right person, could get over the hump very, very quickly.
2: The proposed Ojibwe National Urban Park now involves more than 443 hectares of parkland, owned and cared for by three levels of government. Dalston Chen, CBC News, Windsor.
1: And Matt, that's your regional news for Southwestern Ontario.
5: All right, thank you very much for that. That's Matt Trevithick with our regional news. And in our final half hour of the program, we're going to hear about a lasting brotherhood that started nearly 12 years ago through Big Brothers and Big Sisters Canada. We're going to hear from the two individuals who have formed that bond and learn about what it meant for them. First, though, why don't we do one last weather check? Mike Hargraves is on the line. We'll look at how the conditions are outside. What can you tell us, Mike?
6: Hey there, Matt. Right now we have a yellow watch in place across the region for a severe thunderstorm. We also have a temperature between 24 and 30 degrees overnight. We'll have a 60% chance of showers and a low temperature of 15 degrees. For tomorrow, a mix of sun and cloud and a high of 25, feeling like 27 with the Humidex.
5: All right. Thank you very much for that, Mike. We're joined now by Chris Edwards. He's here with today's business news as always. Hi there, Chris.
7: Hello, Matt.
5: Okay, so we've had lots of talk about, we chatted a little bit about this yesterday. Obviously, more news and more details have come out about those 50% tariffs on Canadian goods. Can you talk a little bit more about the goods this will actually affect?
7: Economists are saying this could impact about 5% of Canada's total export value to the U.S., which might not sound like much, but number one, remember, there are some pretty big carve-outs for energy and critical minerals. And with an economy the size of ours, 5% is still many billions of dollars. In terms of the hardest hit industries, experts are saying chemicals, plastics, electronics, and industrial equipment will be hit the hardest. So this could be very severe for some businesses where others will be relatively untouched. Now, these products used to be protected by CUSMA, the Canada-US-Mexico Trade Agreement, under free trade. And of course, negotiations over CUSMA are happening right now. Jitan De Silva, a global trade relations expert, says that may in fact be playing a role here.
8: The timing of these tariffs and the fact that they are not exempting goods that are CUSMA compliant leads me to believe that more than likely this is a negotiating tactic, an effort to put pressure on Canada to come to the table and make some concessions. We know that we're currently in this review period for the CUSMA, and talks between the U.S. and Mexico are proceeding. Talks between Canada

0: Canada and the US have been a little slower to get started. But we also know that Canada has said that we want a good deal and not just any deal.
1: Now, if these tariffs actually take effect on August 19th, they will, of course, raise prices for Americans using Canadian brands and likely cause them to switch to American brands. But the really insidious aspect of this is the uncertainty that it introduces, which may indeed be another reason why the Americans are doing this, because foreign companies invest in Canada in part to access the U.S. market through free trade with CUSMA. Mm. When trade uncertainty is introduced and that free trade route to the U.S. market comes under threat, they may no longer do that and invest directly in the United States instead, which would have a severe long-term impact for Canada.
2: Absolutely, absolutely. We've said we've been having those conversations. We'll see what develops over the next few weeks. All right, we're going to move on to auto news now. That's because car theft has become a huge issue after the pandemic. There's a new report that says Canadians are still worried that their vehicles might be stolen.
1: Yeah, after a big jump in car thefts in the early 2020s, which of course became a huge issue, one third of Canadians say they've been personally impacted by car theft. A new report by Equité, they're an anti-fraud nonprofit, found auto theft has actually fallen by a third since 2023, but it also found that nearly 4 out of 5 Canadians still say their vehicles wouldn't be able to withstand modern theft tactics. So well over half of them want the government to mandate new anti-theft measures in new vehicles. We spoke to Sid Kigma from Equité about the report. He said if you're worried about your car getting stolen, physical anti-theft measures could still be very useful.
3: Old school steering wheel lock actually is still effective, because when your newer vehicles are being stolen, they're being stolen with tech, right? They show up with a laptop, they show up with being able to reprogram a key to start the vehicle, those kind of things. Often they're not equipped to deal with a steering wheel lock.
1: Kigma says Transport Canada now needs to step in and do more to increase cybersecurity measures in new vehicles.
2: It's a throwback, isn't it? Nothing like the old the old school wheel lock to keep things safe. All right, finally, we've got an AI lawsuit on our hands, I understand, Chris. Anthropic having to pay thousands of authors?
1: It does. A federal judge in the U.S. ruled yesterday that AI company Anthropic has to pay around $3,000 each to thousands of authors, including many Canadian authors. Now, people have talked about how AI companies mass imported data from books and other websites to train their models. And I just want to repeat that this lawsuit proves that that really did happen. That is exactly what Anthropic did. It pirated millions of books, saved them into a central library, and then used that library to train its AI models. This ruling said that that training was fair use, but the act of pirating the books was not. Collectively, Anthropic is paying out $1.5 billion in this case, which is now the largest copyright class action in history.
2: Wow, that's incredible. $1.5 billion. And it'll be interesting to see. We're kind of in the will it make any money phase of AI, aren't we? And it'll be interesting to see.
1: Indeed, we are.
2: It'll be interesting to see if that comes to pass. Chris, thank you so much for this. We really appreciate it.
1: Thanks, Matt.
2: All right, that is Chris Edwards. He is our CBC business correspondent. All right, we are at 18 minutes here before 6 o'clock. The time's around 5:42. There's a trend on social media that has quite the dramatic name. It's called the Zara Death Pants. These are long, loose, and baggy pants, a typical style for summer. But the trousers have spurred more than a few viral videos of folks getting injured and even breaking bones because they're so loose and easy to trip on and hazardous. The CBC's Melody Jacobson hit the streets to find out what people thought about the phenomenon as well as the pants.
4: Just, you know, people are getting hurt tripping on these pants, and it's quite absurd and funny and sometimes not funny. Yes.
5: I think people are just jumping on the bandwagon now that they've seen other people. It happened to other people. I think people are purposefully showing that it's happening to them too for either likes or views.
6: I don't know. It sounds kind of funny to me as long as people aren't getting too hurt, but there's always funny little trends going on social media about different new fashion things, and I feel like this is one of them.
7: I mean, it makes sense though. Like, if they're very wide-legged and they're too long on people, it makes sense that it's getting caught on your shoes and things like that and hurting people.
8: Well, I'm not sure I really understand what the whole, I mean, they're tripping on pants. It sounds like they should stop wearing the pants. and maybe

0: move on.
1: Do you think Zara should take responsibility for this?
0: No. Stop wearing the pants. Yeah.
2: Yeah. I don't really understand the physics of it, but it seems like something that they should look into if this is widespread. You know, I don't want to point fingers or victim blame because, of course, you know, things happen where you've done all the right things to your pants and they still attack you. But no, it is sometimes a tripping hazard when there is like a threshold for how wide your pants should be. And then it, you know, it just gets caught around your ankles.
3: One thought that I had is that fashion changes continuously throughout the years and the decades. We used to love skinny jeans. We don't wear them anymore. Wide leg jeans is kind of the fashion. And tailoring is so important. The more tailored your clothes are, the better they fit, the less likely you are to trip on things, I would say.
0: It sounds like the pants are maybe poorly made, maybe too stretchy of a material. So, I mean, in the 60s, I don't think we had this issue. There was pretty wide-legged bell-bottom. I wasn't there, but I've heard.
1: Have you ever had something like that happen to you?
4: Honestly, no, I'm quite tall, so a lot of my pants are like a little bit shorter on me. But honestly, the other day I was walking with my friend and we're in a bit of a rush. We're both heading to work and she's shorter and she had her pants hemmed, but she tripped like on her pant getting caught around her shoe and fell down a few like stairs. Oh, so yeah, like I've seen it happen even though I didn't know. Yeah. Oh. They were fine, like they didn't get that hurt, but it was, I think, a little shocking and they weren't expecting their pant to like get caught around their heel like that.
0: I've certainly worn things that I regret wearing, not because it gets caught on things, but I have also worn flowy stuff for work and then it gets caught on the rolling part of the chair and I curse under my breath the fact that I have to wear that flowy thing in that situation. But I wouldn't necessarily blame the manufacturer of that. Maybe perhaps I would blame society for making me wear that.
2: You know, they don't make them like they used to. And maybe something that can come out of this is, you know, thrift some clothes and fast fashion isn't everything.
5: Fashion is torture.
1: Why do you say that?
5: I think it's something that Edna Mode said. Edna Mode from The Incredibles.
1: Okay.
5: Design icon, Edna Mode.
6: No, I think the trousers look nice. I'd probably wear them anyway, regardless.
7: CBC's Melody Jacobson talking to people about fashion fails and dangerously baggy pants. 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
8: When people come to me to update their wardrobe, the way that I infuse some life into their wardrobe is with a trend. But I only do that if the trend works. Problem is that the Zara death pant that has this loose, flowing, billowy fabric, it's very appealing because it has this beautiful drape and it moves away from your body, but there's just an enormous amount of fabric by your feet. It doesn't make sense to me. However, I do have clients that love them. And thank goodness they haven't fallen or tripped yet. I'm 5'5", and I know that most often when I buy pants, they have to be taken up. And I think that you can still have a long flowing pant, but just have it just above the ground. But I say, you know what, have fun. Have fun. Go out and wear the latest trends if it makes you feel good. Don't spend a lot of money. And just be careful out there.
7: It's Tracy Richardson, a media image consultant for the corporate and private sector, speaking with CBC's Melody Jacobson. Why don't we turn this one over to our listeners here? Have any of you had a near miss or maybe an actual miss with these death pants? You can send us a text at 226-377-2651. That is 226-377-2651. We're going to play some music now. This is Shania Twain with Faded Blue Jeans.

0: from Shania Twain and Josh Homme. That is Faded Blue Jeans. Shania's next album comes out on Friday. While a positive role model can have a major impact on a young person's life, this is recognized by the Big Brothers Big Sisters organization. And in Sarnia, James Kissel has been a big brother to Colton Hernandez for the past 12 years. Over the years, they've become close friends, have become a bigger part of each other's milestones, and they join me now to celebrate and share how Big Brothers Big Sister Sarnia Lambton helped to create this meaningful connection for both of them. James, Colton, good afternoon to you both.
1: Hey, good afternoon.
2: Good afternoon to you too.
0: So James, why don't we start with you? Why did you want to become a big brother?
1: It's a good question. I guess I gotta thank my mom and dad for getting me to want to volunteer, and I really wanted to do something extra, and I just saw the sign and I thought it'd be a great idea. I guess one of my friends also suggested I try it out.
0: Really cool. How about you, Colton? How did you get involved with the organization, and what were your first thoughts when you met James?
2: My mom signed me up for the program without telling me it was a price. And 12 years ago, we showed my doorstep. I don't exactly remember it, but everyone tells me that my face lit up and I was excited.
0: I mean,
2: and apparently that day changed my life. And, well, not apparently. I do know that day changed my life, because if I didn't see James that day, right, I wouldn't be here right now.
0: Yeah, and you were six years old at that time, right?
2: Yes, I was, I think.
0: I mean, James, that's a long time to have been in a person's life and to see them grow. And I understand you would have been, what, in your early 20s at that time?
1: Yes, sir. Yeah, early 20s.
0: So what's it been like for you to see Colton grow over the years? How have you seen him change?
1: Oh, my God. He's turned from a young boy into a very nice, respectable young man. It's incredible. I can't even explain it. It's been amazing.
0: What was it that bonded the two of you together? James, I'll start with you on this one, because again, you sure. come into a person's life who you don't know. They're very young, they're very impressionable, and it takes a while to build that connection, right?
1: Yeah, I guess I really think we hit it off from the start. We connected right away. We were both on the same page about everything, whether it was activities or going to movies or watching sports or something. We really hit it off right away, which was key.
0: Colton, you would have been really, really young at the time, 5 or 6 years old, and you're just starting to form memories at that time. What are some of your early memories of spending time with James growing up?
2: I do remember at first it was really, like, nice, because I just didn't have anything like that when I was a kid. So I was really excited. And then it was also really nice for me to go out and just do all these new things that I haven't really been able to do in my life. Like, for example, he took me out for laser tag, and he took me out for bowling, and he took me out for VR for the first time. I have to experience.

0: experienced something I really wanted to do, and he took me out for it. That made my, I can't forget that part. That was one of my fond memories.
1: Yeah. You know, James, it's really, I think whether you're a young boy or a young girl, having someone of that gender to look up to and to model yourself after is really important, particularly for a young boy growing up. What has it meant for you to be that person and fill that role in Colton's life?
2: It's been incredible. When I started the program, I really didn't have any expectations, but as I went along, like, I realized how important it was for him, and really that's why I never gave up and just kept coming to see him and finding new activities to do. I really saw that he enjoyed it. So, and it really played an important part in me becoming a father. Like, I'm a father to three children now, and I have to credit Colton for teaching me the pillars of fatherhood. I guess I could say, like, patience and respect and, like, boundaries and stuff like that. It just, man, it's taught me so much. I really can't explain it. It's really surreal. So I have to thank him for it too.
1: Yeah, that's so beautiful. Colton, are there any examples of times where having James as a mentor has helped you get through a challenge or make a big life decision?
0: Over the past couple of years, I've been struggling to get done with high school. And every single time I've been feeling down about it and like I'm not like a failure or whatever, he makes me feel better. He tells me that he's proud of me and that I'm smart and that I'm doing good and to just keep trying. And that makes me feel so much better. It keeps me motivated and wanting to do that. Like keep working on myself instead of just giving up.
1: Yeah. You know, Big Brothers and Big Sister Sonia Lambton is short on volunteers. James, I'm curious, why do you think someone should volunteer for this organization if they're considering it?
2: Oh, I'm kind of biased, but I think it's the best place you can volunteer. It just really helps out on a one-to-one basis. And, man, once you make that connection, it just never goes away. Whereas a lot of other volunteer places, like, you don't have that personal connection. Like, I'll never be able to ever forget Colton. Whereas someone working at another volunteer place may forget someone on a personal level. I just think the connection is so much stronger. So I'd really encourage anybody, any young man or a girl for the Big Sisters program too, to join. It's worth it. It's worth it. It's just a lot of fun.
1: That's really wonderful. Really, really wonderful stuff. I'm curious, what's next for you both? I hope you won't be losing touch.
0: No, we.
2: Oh, no way.
0: We've been keeping in contact frequently, and we've been seeing each other. Well, like at least a couple times a month now.
1: That's great, guys. Such a beautiful story. I'm glad, James and Colton, that you're in each other's lives, and the benefits has been it appears to have been clear for both of you. Thank you so much for sharing your story with us.
2: Oh, no problem. Thank you so much.
0: Thank you too.
1: That is James Kissel and Colton Hernandez. James has been big brother to Colton for 12 years with the Big Brothers, Big Sisters of Sonia Lambton. All right, we are at 5:57 here on your afternoon drive. Your national news is coming up in a few moments. Matt Travithick is back in our studio with a look at the headlines. Matt?
3: Matt, provinces across Canada say they will introduce direct-to-consumer alcohol sales, a step toward breaking down interprovincial trade barriers. That news following the meeting of the premiers today in PEI. 9 premiers say they're updating their rules to allow more Canadian brewers and distillers to sell alcohol directly to consumers outside their home provinces. Some jurisdictions, such as New Brunswick and Manitoba, have already reached deals to permit more interprovincial sales of certain types of alcohol. The news follows U.S. President Donald Trump's latest tariff threat, which would slap 50% tariffs on a range of Canadian goods, including Canadian-produced alcohol. Janice McGregor, Katie Nicholson, and Ina Sidhu look at the political reaction, Trump's justification, and the impact to Canadian businesses next on Your World Tonight.
1: All right, thank you very much for that, Matt. And that is it for our show today.

as always, for tuning into Afternoon Drive, no matter where you are in our region of the province. We always appreciate you spending some of your late afternoon and early evening with us. We'll be back same time, same place, just after 4 o'clock. I'm Matt Allen. Thanks so much for listening, and we'll see you tomorrow.

This is a CBC News update. Good evening. I'm Matthew Trevithick. As Canada stares down another tariff threat from U.S. President Donald Trump, this time a plan to impose a 50% levy on a range of Canadian goods, Ontario Premier Doug Ford says Canada should retaliate tit for tat if they go ahead in 30 days. Trump has claimed that Canada isn't giving the U.S. a fair deal on autos, agricultural goods, and alcohol. In an interview with NBC's Meet the Press Now this afternoon, Ford reiterated that everything is on the table when it comes to how Canada responds, including cutting off energy supplies to the U.S. And a planned joint ribbon-cutting event with the U.S. to mark the opening of the Gordie Howe Bridge is off. That's according to the Federal Infrastructure Minister, whose office says it would be inappropriate to proceed with the cross-border event on Friday in the wake of Trump's latest tariff threat. A Canada-only celebration will take place Friday, and the bridge will open to traffic on Monday.

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